about us, to make us accept ourselves, to appreciate ourselves, to have a sense of belonging, a sense of worth, a sense of adequacy, a sense of competence. All the very opposite of all those things was built into our life. So that whichever it may be, Satan will take advantage as early in our life as possible to begin to whittle away at our self-image, our sense of respect for ourselves, our sense of worth. So that even after a person is saved, Satan will take those negative attitudes which have been built into our life and continually harass us by telling us, but you can't do that. You're not adequate to do that. You don't count. You're not worth that. Who do you think you are? Making us feel intimidated by people around us, forcing us by his own lies to compare ourselves with other people until the longer we live in the Christian life, it seems sometimes for some people the less we feel about ourselves. Instead of going in the opposite direction and seeing what God is saying, we see the opposite. And so the churches today are filled with millions of people who have a terrible image of themselves based not upon the truth of God's word, but rather the lies that Satan's told them. But we've seen, as Jesus said here, when you know the truth will set you free from what? It will set us free from anything and everything that hinders us from becoming the person God wants us to be and achieving the things God wants us to achieve. But he says, if you know the truth will set you free. The problem is that most people don't know the truth about themselves. They don't know the truth about God. Therefore, they don't know the truth of what they're capable of achieving or what God has provided for them. And so they settle for a second-rate life and go through the Christian life never experiencing the fullness and the totality of having a dynamic life that God has provided for every single one of us. Now, with that in mind, Jesus said, you shall know the truth, and the truth shall set you free from these things that have shackled you, that have put you in bondage, that have hindered you from becoming that. So what is that truth? And as we've examined the word, we've said that truth is, first of all, to know what our position is in him, that we are in him and he is within us, and many other facets of that. To know who we are as the saints of God, ambassadors of his, the salt, the light, and all the rest that we said about that. And then what we possess in him. That is, he said we have everything we'll ever need to live the Christian life successfully. That he has deposited to our account in the heavenlies everything we'll ever need. He says we already have access to that through his Son, the Lord Jesus Christ, so that the truth about you and me is that we are the redeemed children of God. We have a brand new nature. We are new persons. We are saints. We are in Christ Jesus. That is our security. We are somebody. He says we have Christ living within us, and that is he's living his life through us. We have no reason to feel inferior to anybody, to feel intimidated by anybody. He says we have everything when we have him, so therefore we have all the riches of heaven, and we have access to that if we only know that and know how to get in touch with what is already ours. So on the basis of that, what is it that I have to be worried about? What do I have to be afraid of? Why do I have to feel so insecure? Somebody says, yeah, but you're not without a job. Now listen to me. Friend, if you're without a job this morning, whoever you may be, I'm going to tell you something, that you're not without one without God's knowledge. He knows exactly that you don't have one. He's not forgotten you. He says the truth will set you free of worrying about that, even when you're saying, God, what are you doing? Now listen, sometimes God takes away what we think is absolutely essential to our security to teach us a simple lesson. He uses that sometimes to drive us unto himself to teach us how absolutely and totally adequate he is. If I have all that I need materially and I never have to trust the Lord, how do I know what God is willing to do? And here's what I want you to notice here. When he says the truth will set you free, I want you to notice two things here primarily at that point. Set us free from what? From all these entanglements and attitudes and ideas and lies, untruths of Satan, the harassment of Satan that cheats us out of the joy of walking in the Spirit victoriously and being of service to God. Now, it's one thing to be made free from something, but if God frees us from something, he in turn likewise frees us to something. Now, listen. He says the truth will set you free from all this junk, all the things that hinder you from being what God wants you to be, in order that you may be what? That you may be liberated and freed to what? Freed to serve God by pouring your life
into the lives of other people who are hurting. Friend, listen, you can't pour your life into somebody else's life if your mind is just fastened upon you and the only thing you can think about is me, myself, and I. There's no way to do it. Until you learn to allow God to love you and accept yourself just the way you are, you can't accept everybody else the way they are. You can't pour your life into somebody else's life. And so what do? We believers, even though we are saved, what we do is we get in the middle of the road. We say, well, I know I'm saved, but you can't be perfect. And so when somebody sees us, they don't see us either black or white. They see us in the gray area. Here we are saved, but we are acting like the world because we have allowed the world to shape us into its mold to keep on thinking the same old erroneous thoughts that God intended to free us of. And that's when he said, the truth will set you free. We are free to do what? Free to be. Free to become, free to do, free to achieve, free to fulfill God's great purpose in our life. But as long as I'm concerned about me, myself, and I, it'll never happen. And I think a very important facet of this is that God doesn't liberate us just so we can sit back in idleness and pleasure and in our own comfort. Well, God's going to take care of everything. Well, he is going to take care of it as I walk in obedience to him. You see, freeing me from all this that hinders and shackles me, freeing me from that still makes me accountable. I'm accountable as a child of God and responsible as a free man, free in the Spirit of God, accountable to my brothers and sisters who are hurting, who are in need. So it's free from in order to be free to. Free from in order to be free to. And if I'm free from just for myself, I've missed the whole point. Secondly, if I am, I'm not really free. I'm still in bondage to old self. Now, he says, if you'll notice, if you continue in my word, then you shall know the truth and the truth shall make you free. Now, let's look at the principle for just a moment. How does that work? And if you'll turn to Romans chapter 12 and look at a familiar passage that most of us could quote, I'm sure, especially these first two verses, listen to what he says. He says, I urge you, or plead with you, therefore, brethren, by the mercies of God, that is based on everything else I've told you in the first 11 chapters, to present your body a living sacrifice, that is to give your total self to the Lord, acceptable to God, which is your spiritual service of worship. Now watch these next three words. He says, and do not be conformed to this world, but be transformed by the renewing of your mind, that you may prove what the will of God is, that which is good and acceptable and perfect. That is, the will of God is, listen, the will of God is always good, always perfect. Is it always acceptable? Not to us. The Bible says that God's will is always good, always perfect, and acceptable. But sometimes we doubt. That is, sometimes it's not acceptable to our plans. Now, how does the believer over here who knows he or she is saved, how is it that we break out of that and begin to live consistently in this life of liberty? All right, here's the principle. Notice what he says. Three words. I want you to watch them. Verse 2, he puts this in an imperative negative. Stop being conformed to this world. Or he says, stop allowing the world to shape you into its mold. Now that word here, and the word in the Greek here means this. Now watch this. The word in the Greek here means stop assuming an outward appearance and lifestyle that is inconsistent with your inner being. He said, you are allowing the world to shape you back into its mold so that you're looking like you used to be. He says that is incompatible and inconsistent with who you are. You aren't that any longer. You're a new creation in Christ. Look at the next word. He says, all right, stop being conformed to this world. But he says, be transformed. It's the Greek word from which we get our word metamorphosis. That is, a transforming experience is taking place. The caterpillar crawls up the tree onto a leaf, weaves that cocoon, does not come out a caterpillar, but a beautiful butterfly. A metamorphosis, a transforming experience is taking place. Now look at this word, though. The word conformed means stop allowing the world to shape your outward appearance, your outward thoughts, your outward life pattern,

inconsistent with what is within you. Look at the next word. But be transformed. That is, allow your outward appearance and lifestyle to be consistent with what is within you. That is, just live out what is within you. Now listen, how do you do that? He says, by the renewing of your mind. Now here's what I want you to notice. How does the truth set me free? The truth sets me free by a metamorphosis, by a transforming process that takes place in our life. And that is, he says, by the renewing of the mind, what happens? By the renewing of the mind, the outer being begins to live consistent with what the inner man is like. Christ Jesus living within us, he says he predestined us to be what? Conformed, shaped into his likeness. What he's simply saying in this passage is this, that apart from the word of God in your mind, in your life, in your spirit, you know what's going to happen? Without the truth, you're going to be saved, but you'll go to heaven in bondage. In bondage to fears and anxieties and worries and inferiorities and inadequacies and all of this that God doesn't want, because you see, he says you and I were created in Christ Jesus unto good works. He saved you and me and has equipped us that what? That he may accomplish his great universal goal, his big picture might be accomplished through you and me, and that is that the whole world may hear the truth of the gospel that Jesus Christ is Lord. But if I'm living in bondage, my name may be written in the Lamb's Book of Life, but if I'm living in bondage, I'm of no use to God. So he says, by the renewing of the mind, what happens? That is, I begin to sit here, to receive, to believe, and to understand the truth. And as I understand and know the truth, as the truth becomes a part of my thinking, I become a free man. Then I no longer have to respond the way I used to respond. You see, the old thought patterns had us in bondage. And so when some kind of stimuli comes along to tempt us, what happens? It's the natural, normal response. But now, being a new creature, now being a new creation, now knowing the truth, what is the truth I need to know? One of the parts of that truth I need to know about my position in him is that when Jesus died, he says we died. That is the power. You see, before salvation, here's the strong arm of sin. But when Jesus Christ comes into our life, what does he do? He breaks the strong arm of sin. Sin loses its power to overwhelm us and overcome us and destroy us. And now we have the living Christ living within us. Now we are positioned with the awesome responsibility of choosing. Before, I had no choice. Living in sin, I had no choice. Under the strong arm of sin, all I could do was submit. Now Jesus Christ is coming to my life. Now the truth of the Lord Jesus Christ is being made known to me. Now I begin to see who I am, what I have, and where I am in him. Now I have the freedom to choose. To choose what? Every time a temptation comes along, whether it is to worry, to become anxious for a moment, to doubt, whatever it might be, you and I are freed as his children to make a deliberate, willful choice at that moment. What God wants is that you and I learn to walk in his spirit so that it is just the natural tendency of our life to submit, submit, submit. And that's really what obedience is. That's what walking in the Spirit is. Walking in the Spirit is that I submit here, I submit there. Now, walking in the Spirit and letting the old flesh get the best of me and not knowing the truth, decision comes along, I think, oh, what am I going to do? Satan says, you can't do that. Who do you think you are? Look at sin in your life. Look at your past. And God says, but I've accepted you. And so the struggle is on. But you see, once I assume my position, once I assume who I am, once I assume what I have, and it becomes a living, vital reality in my mind, my soul, my spirit, it's going to affect my outermost being, as Paul says in Romans chapter 12, and the outer man is going to begin to be consistent with the inner man, who is Jesus Christ. Now listen to me, Mom and Dad, and I want all you children to listen carefully. Listen to me. When somebody says to you, read the Bible. Learn everything you can about God's book. Search the Word to know it's true. I want to tell you, my friend, they're giving you the greatest piece of advice, the wisest wisdom that men have ever known. Because it is in this truth of the Word of God that men
are set.

0: free. So our children go to school. Most of them do not go to church anywhere, and most of their parents teach them nothing. So they grow up in bondage, no faith in God. Some of them get saved, not enough of them, and they still live in bondage. They don't know anything about God's Word. They've just discovered enough to be saved. And in far too many churches, people get saved, and nobody ever instructs them. Nobody ever teaches them. Nobody ever disciples them. Nobody ever. They just keep preaching folks how to get saved, how to get saved, how to get saved. Listen, once you've been saved, that's it. You need to move on to something deeper and something higher and something better. Now listen, you think about the kid today who goes to school with no Christian parents, goes to school 12 or 14, 16 years, and then they get saved. I want to tell you, my friend, the battle's on. Unless the truth of God becomes a vital, living part of their life, there's no way to survive. And you see, an even worse truth is this, that some of you who've been saved 30, 40, 50 years are still living in the same old shackles and bondage because somewhere back there nobody ever told you, man, you can be freed of all of that. Jesus says the truth will liberate you. The truth will free you to become the person that God wants you to be, to achieve what God has set out for you to achieve in your life. Now, I want to say something to you, and I don't know but one way to say this, and this is the only way I know to say it. My friend, when you go home, or if you're seated at home today, and you look around and there's any other book, any other magazine, newspaper, you name it, makes no difference, that grabs your attention with more interest than this book, I want to tell you, my friend, your priorities not only are out of order, but you need to check up on your understanding of what freedom is. This book, in every home, ought to be the book that is most worn and most open. When and where you do your reading, this book ought to be found there. And friend, listen, if you are listening to radio and you think this is going to set you free, we can only help you and pray that God will motivate you to get in the Word. But you've got to get in the Word yourself and read it for yourself and really ask in the Lord, Lord, show me today what I need to free me to live today in the grace of God and the power of the Holy Spirit, fruitfully and productively for you today. 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And that is to begin it soaking up in our minds and hearts another truth about Him. Listen, Jesus said it, the only way to be free is that the truth will set us free. And my friend, if you and I are going to be liberators of mankind, we've got to know it before we can share it.
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1: 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Jesus bled and died for you, and through faith in Him, your sins are forgiven. 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
1: My friend, there is no such thing as peace apart from the shedding of the blood of Jesus Christ. Don't listen to any theologian or any preacher who tells you what is important is the life of Jesus, not his death. When they say to you, it's his beautiful life that we're supposed to pattern, you're to think about Jesus' life and his teachings and his healings and his wonderful sermons and the wonderful pattern he was. Don't worry yourself about that old stinking blood. That's not important. The Word of God says that you and I have been justified and declared not guilty by his blood. Whatever declares me not guilty and brings the peace of God in my heart isn't just something that I lay aside. It must be central and focused to every single thing I believe in the Word of God. Without the shedding of blood, there is no forgiveness of sin. If there's no forgiveness of sin, there is still conflict and estrangement. There is no peace as long as sin rules and reigns in the heart of a human being.
0: God's not guilty verdict is applied to anyone who receives his forgiveness through faith in his Son, Jesus Christ. Learn more at intouch.org. The Bible says to grow in the grace and knowledge of Jesus. Has this program helped you with that? We'd like to know how. Ahead soon on In Touch, are you down and discouraged? Be back again to find encouragement for a troubled heart on In Touch, the teaching ministry of Dr. Charles Stanley. 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
4: 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Psalm 119, verse 24, New King James. His testimonies are available to you and to me in the Word of God. Will you read God's Word today and every day? Will you reflect on those wonderful testimonies of the people whom God has blessed and instructed and guided and directed to serve Him? And will you allow them to be your counselors? There is no counsel greater than the Word of God. That's why every single day you need to begin your day with God's Word. Don't let things crowd in. Don't turn on the TV. 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Don't read the newspaper. Don't have breakfast. Don't do anything until you have read the Word of God. And again, listen to what the psalmist wrote. Your testimonies also are my delight and my counselors. Let God's Word direct you, guide you, and accomplish in your heart of hearts the things God would be blessed to have happen if you will meditate and contemplate what God's Word is saying to you this very day. And then go with the gospel and let people know how to get to heaven. If you don't, who will? If you don't do it today, when will you do it? Christ through you can change the world.
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6: They feared exceedingly and said one to another, what manner of man is this that even the wind and the sea obey him? It was not so much the fact he quieted the storm, but the way that he did it. It had just leveled out. There was a sudden calm. And this miracle was so great that it made these men afraid. What a wonderful thing it is. He puts us in the storms of life in order that we might come closer to him and that we might know him better. Jesus, Savior, pilot me o'er life's tempestuous sea. Unknown waves before me roll.

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3: Sometimes we don't understand why God does things. If you prayed and asked God to do a miracle for you and he's not done it, it's not because he can't. And it's not because he does not love. And don't you pout at God. Don't get offended. A wise man once said, faith is not receiving from God so much what we want as it is accepting from God what he gives or what he allows. That is faith.
2: Welcome to Love Worth Finding, featuring the insights and lessons of pastor and author Adrian Rogers. In this life, we'll experience situations in which we've tried to trust in God and our faith seems to fail. In part one of today's message, we learn that mature faith believes in the supernatural power of God. When reminded of the numerous miracles of God, we can be comforted to know that if God does not do something, it's not because he cannot. He is sovereign and has a purpose. If you have your Bible, turn to Hebrews chapter 11 as Adrian Rogers shares part two of When Faith Seems to Fail.
3: You can't live the Christian life apart from faith, for the Bible says clearly, plainly, that we live by faith. The just shall live by faith. Lord Jesus said, according to your faith, be it unto you. The writer of Hebrews says, apart from faith, it is impossible to please God. So we need not only to possess faith, we need a faith that possesses us. But what happens sometimes when faith seems to fail? Sometimes trials, temptations, tribulations, heartaches, tears, fears, they come. And faith doesn't seem to remove them. I want to give you three propositions this morning so that you will have a mature faith. Many people have a superficial faith and a superstitious faith rather than a strong faith and a spiritual faith and a biblical faith. They're doing fine until

crisis comes, till the bottom falls out. And they quit. They don't endure. They don't continue. They say, in effect, it's not working. And so they quit. They have an immature faith, sometimes a superstitious faith. All right, you ready for three principles? Number one, mature faith believes in the supernatural power of God. Now that means if God doesn't do it, it is not because He cannot. Look again in verses 32 through 35. And what shall I more say, for time would fail me to tell of Gideon and of Barak and of Samson and of Jephthah and of David also and Samuel and the prophets, who through faith subdued kingdoms, wrought righteousness, obtained promises, stopped the mouths of lions, quenched the violence of fire, escaped the edge of the sword, out of weakness were made strong, waxed valiant in fight, turned to flight the armies of the aliens, women received their dead raised to life again, and others were... Stop right there. Now, all of these are supernatural. Supernatural deliverance. And friend, we all love those stories. We have learned them from childhood. Daniel in the lion's den. Don't you love the story of old Daniel? They said, Daniel, don't pray. We'll throw you in the lion's den. He prayed anyway. They threw him in the lion's den, and God gave the lion's locked jaw. And old Daniel pulls up a fluffy lion and fluffs him up and uses him for a pillow, gets his Old Testament out and begins to read between the lions. We love those stories. We love the story of Shadrach, Meshach, and Abednego. They said, bow down to the pagan idol or we'll cast you in the fiery furnace. They said, we're not going to worship your filthy idol. Shadrach, Meshach, and Abednego are thrown into the fiery furnace. They wouldn't bow, they wouldn't budge, but they wouldn't burn. And David slew Goliath. We've heard that story since we were children. Goliath over 9 feet tall. The NBA would love to have him. We love those stories. I love those stories. And I'm going to tell you something. If you have walked with Jesus for a long time, every one of you have a story like that, where God miraculously, supernaturally, inexplicably worked in your heart and in your life, and no way to explain it apart from God. And you say, praise God, the supernatural power of God. Now, I'm telling you, mature faith believes in the supernatural power of God, and don't ever say there's something God cannot do. God can do anything, anything, anything but fail. God cannot fail. Now, that's a mature faith. So if you think I'm trying to explain away the miraculous in this message, you missed the whole thing. The writer of Hebrews gives all of these illustrations. Mature faith believes in the supernatural power of God. Number two, mature faith bows to the sovereign purposes of God. Now, there is God's supernatural power, but there's also God's sovereign purpose. Sometimes God's ways are mysterious, but that doesn't mean they're weak. Notice again, beginning in verse 35, women received the dead raised to life again, and others were tortured, not accepting deliverance, that they might obtain a better resurrection. And others had a trial of cruel mockings and scourgings, yea, moreover, of bonds and imprisonment. They were stoned, they were sawn asunder, they were tempted, were slain with the sword. They wandered about in sheepskins and goatskins, being destitute, afflicted, tormented, of whom the world was not worthy. They wandered in deserts and in mountains and in dens and caves of the earth. And these all, having obtained a good report through faith, received not the promise. Now, we love the exciting victories, but sometimes they don't seem to come. You see, God has not promised that we would not know difficulty. As a matter of fact, what He has promised is we will know ultimate victory. He has promised never to leave us, never to forsake us, but He has not promised that we will never have difficulty. Now, if difficulty comes, you may be ready to quit. That happened to John the Baptist. You know, John the Baptist was a great man.

I suppose the greatest compliment ever paid to a human being was paid by the Lord Jesus of John the Baptist. You know what Jesus said of John the Baptist? Not a greater born of woman. Pretty good compliment, right? Not a greater born

labor of the olive shall fail, and the fields shall yield no meat. The flock shall be cut off from the fold, and there shall be no herd in the stalls. Yet I will rejoice in the Lord. I will joy in the God of my salvation. Now here's the third and final thing I want to say to you this morning. Listen, mature faith believes in the supernatural power of God. We never diminish the supernatural power of God. Number two, mature faith bows to the sovereign purposes of God. It lets God be God. Number three, mature faith is based on the settled promises of God. Every promise of God is yea and amen in the Lord Jesus Christ. Now notice Hebrews 11, verses 39 through 40. And these all, those who escaped and those who endured, these all, having obtained a good report through faith, receive not the promise. That is, they haven't received it as yet. God having provided something better for us, that they, without us, should not be made perfect. Now, what does that mean in plain English? God has such a wonderful plan. And God is working on that plan. And it includes not only these Old Testament saints and these early Christians, but it includes all of us. One of these days, God's going to bring it all together. And God is going to fulfill His promises to them and to us. God will keep His promise. God cannot lie. God cannot fail. And these people had faith. And if they did not have the answer in their hand, they had it in their heart. And they're basing their faith on the steadfast promises of God. That is, they had an eye to the future. Sometimes we expect too much of life and not enough of God. We measure life by eat, drink, and be merry. And then the stock market caves in. And some people jump off buildings and so forth because that's where the faith was. Friend, even the good things of this life are going to ultimately fail you. I don't care who they are. You fall in love and get married. Sooner or later, you may sit in an empty family room looking at pictures on the wall. Life is fickle. If you're looking for everything in this life, you're not going to find it. You need to rest on the great eternal promises of God. If things go upside down on you and all of your money is lost, remember that's not your greatest treasure anyway. If you never ever become known and famous, it's what God thinks about you that really counts. If you have a loved one in Jesus who dies, there's a homecoming in heaven. God has not forgotten His promises. Jesus said, "Blessed are the meek, for they shall inherit the earth." Be meek today and see how much of it you get. I'm not saying don't be meek, but it's yet to come. We pray for our loved ones to be healed and they die. Was that prayer lost? No, it was heard. Those in heaven are whole, we are sick. They may like the Lord Jesus Christ. You get an average prayer meeting. What are we praying for? We're praying for the sick more than we're praying for the lost. More interested in keeping the saints out of heaven than the lost out of hell. Jesus is praying, "Father, I pray for those whom Thou hast given me, that they may be with me where I am, that they may behold my glory." We are the bride. He's the bridegroom. Don't you think the bridegroom wants the bride with him? So Paul said, "For me to die is gain." We get things upside down sometimes. Sometimes people look around and they say, "Well, the church is failing. There's scandal and there's this and there's that." Friend, listen to me. Jesus said, "I will build my church and the gates of hell shall not prevail against it." The church of the Lord Jesus Christ is not dead, and we're not presiding over the funeral of the church of the Lord Jesus Christ. The promises of God are yea and amen. I'm going to close this message this morning talking about the supernatural power of God, the sovereign purposes of God.
and the steadfast promises of God by reading to you something that was sent to me in the mail. One of our listeners sent this. Written, one of the most poignant things I've ever read. I want you to listen to it. Now, I want you to excuse me for reading something a little long. Here's what this man says. Why I follow Christ. Are you listening? I've not seen clearer statistical evidence that fewer Christians die of cancer than non-believers, or that they are immune in greater degree from the diseases that afflict the human race. Some of the kindest, most selfless persons I have known have had more than their share of bad health. The fact that they belonged to Christ did not insulate them from disease. Therefore, I will not follow Christ for promised healing. I will not deny or dispute evidence of restoration of health.

0: I will rejoice at every recovery from what seems to be hopeless, threatened death. I will not hesitate to pray for recovered health for my loved ones and acquaintances. I will set no limits on what God may do, but I will not follow Christ for promised healing. I see no sign that Christians escape disaster and accident more often than others. A bullet makes no detour around the body of a believer. Therefore, I will not follow Christ for any promised protection from disaster. I will continue to pray for protection from wicked men and tragedy, but I will not follow Christ for promised protection from accident or catastrophe. I do not observe that Christians are especially favored with prosperity like James. We've all seen the rich oppressing the poor, and justice is rarely perfect in this world. The psalmist has said that he had not seen the righteous forsaken nor his seed begging bread. And in the deepest needs of this life, that is certainly true. But all of us have known people of integrity who have not prospered. Therefore, I will not follow Christ for promised freedom from physical want or hope of affluence. I have watched Christians suffer emotional and mental disabilities. And though it may seem heretical, I am not sure that I would really enjoy living in the same house with either the Apostle Peter or Paul. Not like that. God wills that the mind of Christ be formed in us. And there's no doubt in my mind that the Christian's attitudes and actions will be improved by his Christianity. But I will not follow Christ for any promise of personality enhancement or perfection. Why then follow Christ? Why become a disciple of Jesus when life may become more complicated, as he so often warned? For one reason alone. Are you listening? In Jesus we behold the face of God. He is the truth, the everlasting truth, God in the flesh. I know that in his life, death, and resurrection, I am reconciled to God, the giver of life. I believe that nothing can separate us from the love of God. He has all power and goodness, and I trust him and his promises. To him I offer my life, damaged or whole, brief or full of years. It matters not. He is the one certain thing in an uncertain world. He is to be worshiped. Not so something will happen to me or to the world, something already has happened to me in the world, but because he is God, who through Christ has reconciled the world to himself. He saves me. He is my justification. He is the center that holds. To worship the God of our salvation, to offer sacrifices of praise and thanksgiving, that alone is our vocation. We offer our lives to God, not so as to be healthy, wealthy, or wise, not even so to gain the strength to do great things for him. We offer our lives to him because he alone has claim upon us. God is not a means to an end. Now, friend, that's one of the greatest things that I've ever read. When faith seems to fail, it may be that you're asking of your faith something that God never really intended for your faith. Real faith, listen to me, real faith is to center your life on Almighty God. Mature faith believes in the supernatural power of God. Mature faith bows to the sovereign purposes of God. Mature faith is based on the steadfast promises of God. And one of the greatest is this: believe on the Lord Jesus Christ and you'll be saved. Simple and sweet, wonderful promise.
1: It is simple and sweet, and it will make an eternity's worth of difference.

0: difference. Would you like to pray to receive Jesus right now? Join me in this simple prayer. O God in heaven, I know I'm a sinner and you're holy, and you sent Jesus on a rescue mission for me. He died on the cross in my place, and he rose again to new life. So I receive the gift that you're offering right now. Come into my life. Save me. Change me from the inside out. I claim you today as Savior and Lord. In Jesus' name, amen. If you prayed a prayer like that from your heart, let us celebrate with you. 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
4: Welcome to Apologetics with Carl Kirby. Skeptics attacking the resurrection have some interesting arguments. One of them is that the women who came to the empty tomb the third day and claimed Christ was risen were just mixed up. Supposedly they went to the wrong tomb and had the mistaken idea that Jesus rose from the dead. But the biblical record clearly states the women saw where Jesus was laid after the crucifixion. The likelihood they went to the wrong place just 3 days later is slim. And when Peter and John heard the woman's report and ran to the tomb, did they get mixed up too? Besides, if all these people did go to the wrong tomb, the chief priest could have just taken everybody to the right tomb to prove the disciples wrong. Fact is, it wasn't the wrong tomb. Like the angel told the women that day, Jesus had risen. And there is more evidence from the resurrection that we'll talk about next time. Until then, go to hopetools.net for more information and stay bold.

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1: Hi, I'm Johnny Erickson Tata. We roll out the red carpet around here for dads on Father's Day, but particularly if you have a special needs child. Your Heavenly Father has entrusted you, dear Daddy, with a priceless gift of your child. So remember, God is for you. God gives you strength, and He never leaves you alone. And though you may not hear it often, thank you, Dad, for all that you do. Happy Father's Day from Johnny and Friends.
2: Hi, this is Nancy DeMoss Wagamuth with Revive Our Hearts. During the 28 years that my dad knew Jesus, he started each day reading God's Word and praying. My daddy's desire was that his children would surpass him spiritually, that we would stand on his spiritual shoulders. So this weekend, I want to honor all of the dads who are striving to honor God and your families. Happy Father's Day.
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4: The first formal Father's Day was celebrated on this date, June 19, 1910. It began in Spokane, Washington, when a woman named Sonora Louise Dodd heard a Mother's Day sermon at church. 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In 1972, President Richard Nixon established Father's Day as a permanent national observance on the third Sunday of June.
3: This has been an American Minute with Bill Federer. 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
7: Thank you for joining us on Crosstalk for a News Roundup Friday, News Roundup and Commentary Friday here on the broadcast as much as possible. Like to hold these programs on Friday to gather together stories from the week, and friends, it becomes near impossible to whittle things down because there is so much taking place during any given week. Of course, this week, the emphasis on what's going on with Iran and Israel, and also we see the so-called pride taking place all across this nation, and just the impact that is having from this as well. We'll have a number of stories here

today that certainly understand that we are in perilous times. And as Paul told Timothy, he said, preach the word. And friends, that's what we need to do in times just like this. It's only the life-changing message of the gospel that will truly change the heart of mankind. Certainly, we're watching with great interest what is taking place in Israel and Iran and the so-called peace talks as well. And so thank you, Sandy, for gathering so much information here through the course of this week. From Newsmax.com, Israel's military said today that its forces struck targets throughout southern Lebanon overnight as Hezbollah reported intense fighting in the area. Lebanon's state-run national news agency reported at least 16 people were killed in the Israeli airstrikes. The attacks came as planned talks in Switzerland between Iran and the U.S. over their efforts to reach a permanent end to the Iran war were delayed. NBC News reporting Israel and Lebanon's Hezbollah agreed to a ceasefire today. The ceasefire was meant to start at 4 p.m. local time. That was 9 a.m. Eastern our time. The intensified strikes came days after an interim U.S.-Iran agreement was signed stipulating that all fighting on all fronts, including Lebanon, must end immediately. But the new Israeli strikes in Lebanon cast doubts on the deal to end the war, and Vice President Vance canceled his planned travel to Switzerland. Tehran asked for guarantees that hostilities in Lebanon would end, as outlined in the deal signed with Washington, and mediators were working to resolve that issue, a diplomat said. Keep in mind, Israel was not any part of the negotiation process. The New York Post reporting newly revealed details of that memorandum that came out this week. Several of the points there, Iran, the U.S., and allies would stop fighting across the region, including in Lebanon. Tehran would affirm its pledge never to build a nuclear weapon. U.S. and Iran would work out what happens to Tehran's enriched uranium stockpile. The U.S. would lift its naval blockade, hold off on new sanctions. Iran would guarantee safe toll-free passage for commercial ships through the Strait of Hormuz for some 60 days. A final deal reached after the 60 days would see the U.S. withdraw its forces within 30 days and lift all sanctions on Iran. It would pave the way for a $300 billion reconstruction fund for Iran, and the U.S. would allow Iran to resume oil sales through temporary sanction waiver. So that's part of the deal there. The Gatestone Institute reports a first reaction to President Trump's memorandum of understanding has already come from Tehran's terrorist proxy Hamas. To Hamas and the rest of Iran's axis of resistance, the prospect of a deal between Washington and Iran is not being interpreted as a sign of American strength, but as a sign of America's weakness, they report. A victory for the Iranian regime, which the U.S. defeated, and proof that the U.S. is eager to end conflicts at virtually any price. The world has been expecting to hear the U.S. announce that unless Iran accepted all of America's terms unconditionally, the ceasefire was over. Instead, the U.S. has agreed in principle to Iran's terms. America has deliberately chosen to lose a war again, they report. Hamas's officials and spokesmen have therefore been intensifying their calls for Palestinians to increase what they call all forms of resistance and confront Israelis throughout the West Bank. So, in essence, this Iran deal is emboldening Hamas at this time to stand up and be tougher. Newsmax.com, Iranian Foreign Ministry spokesperson Esmeel Baghaei on Thursday took a victory lap with a newly signed memorandum of understanding between Iran and the U.S., declaring that his country defeated two nuclear powers. He said, "We truly are a superpower." He said the agreement preserves Iran's ballistic missile program, which is a major win for the Iranians. Worthy News is reporting the Prime Minister of Israel, Netanyahu, avowed, with an agreement or without an agreement, Iran will not have nuclear weapons, not today, not tomorrow. Netanyahu told reporters in the first press conference in 3 months, "As long as I am Prime Minister of Israel, it will not happen." He declined to criticize President Trump directly, saying the two leaders often agree but do not always see eye to eye. "He is the U.S. president. I'm the Israeli prime minister," Netanyahu said. "I'm responsible for Israel's security interests. I stand up for them." Well, coming from All Israel News, President Trump insisted the Iran deal can survive IDF strikes on Hezbollah in Lebanon, while saying he is not happy with how Israel has

0: fought. He said he believes Syria could do a better job of defeating Hezbollah, and also mentioned that expressing frustration with Israel for the strikes that came just hours before the signed agreement. But he was asked specifically by reporters in regard to Israel, and here's the question and his response.
1: Are you frustrated with Netanyahu, sir?
2: No, we have a great relationship. We're talking about some end details. I didn't like that he did an attack based on a, you know, there's a very minor little thing with some drones that were released, and he ends up doing a very, I saw that attack. I saw where that bomb went. Did you see what happened? That was too much. You know, you can do too much also. But we've had a very effective relationship. Without us, without the United States, there would be no Israel. Without me, there would be no Israel, because no other president was willing to do what I did. I've had a great relationship with Bibi, but now Bibi has to be more responsible with respect to Lebanon.
0: Without the United States, there would be no Israel. Without me, President Trump said, there would be no Israel. U.S. ambassador, by the way, his scripture says, he that keeps Israel, it's referring to God, will neither slumber nor sleep. He's the one who keeps Israel. But U.S. ambassador to Israel, Mike Huckabee, took part in an international conference on Israeli heritage in Judea and Samaria on Tuesday, where he delivered remarks that appeared to highlight historical and religious connections between the United States and Israel. And his comments came just shortly after remarks by President Trump, in which President Trump said, without me, there'd be no Israel, because no other president was willing to do what I did. And while Huckabee did not directly reference the statement from President Trump, he emphasized that the heritage being discussed, and listened to what Mike Huckabee had to say.
3: It's also my job to represent the importance of Israel to the United States. This is just another reminder that it is your heritage without a doubt. But Minister, it is also the heritage of the United States. Without Israel, without the Jewish Foundation, there would not be an America. We owe our very existence to what happened in this land.
0: Isn't that something? He said without Israel, there would not be an America, that we owe our existence, you know, to this land. And wow, quite a contrast in statements there. Here we have from CBN News, in a one-on-one interview, Vice President J.D. Vance told CBN News the looming agreement with Iran would be good for both America and Israel, although questions remain about whether Iran can really be trusted. The vice president addressed that skepticism and took on critics who say America needs to finish the job, and this is just a glimpse from that interview.
4: Do you feel that Israel is on the side here of righteousness? Look, ultimately, there's always a good versus evil battle going on.
5: Yeah.
4: A lot of folks see Israel as the bad guy here, obviously, especially younger, not just progressives, younger conservatives, mm-hmm. younger evangelicals.
5: Sure.
4: So how do you see Israel in this, in terms of being on the right side here or the wrong side?
5: Yeah, I think it's important to say, look, Israel's been a great partner through this, and we've got a lot of shared interests. If you go back to the early 2000s, when we were first confronting the Islamist radicalism and terrorism problem, obviously we actually had some very important Gulf allies, but all, the Israelis have been important partners. And then even going back before that, there were other things that we were working on together. What I think is also true is that sometimes the United States and Israel are going to have disagreements.
4: Mm-hmm.
5: And I think that what some people say is, well, because the United States and Israel have disagreements, somehow Israel's bad, the United States is good, or vice versa. Sometimes you see people in Israel, even after all the president of the United States has done for that region, they're attacking the president because, you know, they don't like this deal, even though a lot of them don't know what's in the deal.
4: Mm-hmm.
5: I think that what is true here is, if you go back to, you know, Eisenhower and General Montgomery in World War II, mm-hmm. people can work together, have shared interests, but also have disagreements from time to time. I really feel like, David, when the people of Israel get to know this deal mm-hmm. and hopefully trust what the president is able to accomplish for the region, they're going to see this is good for the people of Israel. It's a great country, amazing people. We have a lot of friends who live
4: yeah.
5: there. It's going to be good for the people of Israel. It's going to be good for the whole region.
4: But Israel wants to make sure that they don't want to get out of southern Lebanon. Obviously, and we're hearing that Iran says there's not going to be any deal if Israel doesn't get out of southern Lebanon.
5: You know, so,

0: So first of all, the deal doesn't talk about Israel getting out of southern Lebanon or not, but I actually think that Israel would love to get out of southern Lebanon so long as the Hezbollah threat was gone.
1: For sure.
0: What they're saying is they're not going to get out of southern Lebanon until they can protect their people. Yeah. We make very clear, Israel is allowed the right of self-defense. Nobody's going to tell another government they're not allowed to defend their people, mm-hmm. but we are going to work aggressively, diplomatically on this peace process to make the people of Lebanon want sovereignty and safety. Mm-hmm. The people of Israel want sovereignty and safety. That's part of the work of diplomacy. And frankly, because the Iranian regime is so weak, we've got a better opportunity to work on that problem successfully than we've had in a very long time.
2: Okay. That's on CBN News. David Brody there with Vice President Vance. And I find it very interesting because there have been several occasions in which Israel has been told to stand down by the United States. And there is definitely a rift that is there at this time. We need to be praying about that, friends. And certainly we want to be those that are not going to go against. Well, we remember that those who bless Israel will be blessed. Those who curse Israel will be cursed. And we have seen the demise of those who have brought cursing to Israel. On just a few other fronts here pertaining to this war, this from the Washington Times, U.S. Air Force has lost nearly one-third of the available fleet of critical Reaper drones in the Middle East conflicts since the start of the Trump administration, including more than two dozen in the Iran war. There's no active production line to build more, nor has the Pentagon and Congress produced a funded plan to replace them, said congressional military and defense industry officials. The Reaper is just one of the broader losses in the Air Force, also having lost some 4 F-15E Strike Eagle fighter jets, F-35, 7 KC-135 refueling tankers are among those lost. Newsmax reporting the Department of War is reportedly seeking $80 billion to cover costs associated with the Iran conflict and other unrelated expenses, according to the Wall Street Journal. And let's see. Also, we find that the Washington Times reporting that President Trump has invoked the Cold War era Defense Production Act to spur the production of more munitions. There was a memo going out from Pete Hegseth on June the 11th, made public this week that Mr. Trump said it was necessary to invoke this 1950 law. Well, friends, when we come back from the break, we'll hit another topic today that's dealing with what's all going on during this month of June, so-called Pride Month. Back in a minute here on Crosstalk.
3: Back to Genesis with Dr. John Morris, scientist and creation researcher with the Institute for Creation Research. Dr. Morris, when did the mammoths die?
4: Chris, the mammoths were thought to have died out about 10,000 years ago. And although evolutionists have admitted that early man must have seen the mammoths, more recent evidence has caused them much consternation. In the tomb of one of the pharaohs in Egypt is a drawing of men carrying ivory tusks on their shoulders. Next to them is an animal that sure looks like a mammoth, with hairy skin and a domed head, just like we see in mammoth fossils. And why not? Mammoths are a variety of the elephant kind, and two of them were on board Noah's Ark. Certainly humans knew of them, and from the earliest times have made use of their ivory. Chris, it's the back-to-Genesis view of history which makes sense out of the evidence.
3: To equip yourself with facts that support your faith, visit us on the web at www.icr.org. That's www.icr.org.
2: News Roundup and Commentary program today on Crosstalk, and we thank you for joining us for the broadcast today. Perilous times? Well, we'll let you decide that, friends, as you observe what's taking place. And troubling stories coming out this month, a huge emphasis on LGBTSIN. There's from Todd Starnes, a family-owned Minnesota bakery has been hit with vile threats, including calls for the owners to die and a threat that their business would burn down after choosing to celebrate, not Pride Month, but Nuclear Family Month during this month of June. Carl's Bakery launched a month-long promotion honoring what it called the nuclear family. Valley News Live reported that the bakery said it wanted to focus on what we believe both nature's law and nature's God reveal as a primary building block for any great society, the nuclear family.

and his wife have 9 children. They also run a small livestock farm where they sell eggs and meats to community members. He told Todd Starnes that the bakery defines the nuclear family as one man, one woman, covenanted in marriage and receiving children into their home gladly. He said the specials include free coffee for married couples, a discount for parents who bring in their children, and free donuts for those who bring in their parents. The Christian Post reported that the Streblo, a husband and father of 9, said the promotion was meant to celebrate the beauty of God's design and the beauty of God's declared word. Well, friends, there have been many, many threats to burn down the place. He's had profanity-laced messages and phone calls. He has had to shut down his Google and Facebook review pages because they were being flooded with what he called mountains of slander. Critics accuse the bakery of being exclusionary. He said, though, he and his family are not backing down. He said that we serve a sovereign God. This war has already been won, but we're just fighting skirmishes. He said the support from Christians across the country have been overwhelming. Coming from the Epoch Times, the Trump administration and several states on June 17th signed the World Professional Association for Transgender Health, a global physician group that promotes child transgender surgeries and hormonal treatments to children. They have sued this organization, the Trump administration has, in a complaint filed in the U.S. District Court for the Northern District of Texas, the FTC. And the state said that the organization's guidance on gender transition surgeries, which does not mention any minimum ages, is not based on medical evidence. The AG of Texas, Ken Paxton, said any group that illegally promotes irreversible life-altering transitioning procedures to kids as safe and necessary will face the full force of the law for harming children. Newsmax.com reporting the Department of Veterans Affairs is eliminating gender identity initiatives across its healthcare service and redesignating LGBTQ plus veteran care coordinators as general care coordinators under a new directive intended to comply with President Trump's executive orders on diversity programs and gender policy. The Undersecretary for Health, John Bardam, ordered the agency to align with the president's executive orders. Here is a gross story out of Colorado. Todd Starnes says that a Colorado public school teacher was fired after students reported that she pressured students of the same sex to kiss during graded French language skits. Jennifer Hanka, 50-year-old French language and culture teacher at Northeast Early College in Denver, was dismissed from the Denver Public Schools. The vote was unanimous, 7-0. Had worked for the district for some 8 years and had 24 years of teaching experience, but she was terminated for incompetence and neglect of duty. Students began complaining during the 2023-24 school year. She'd have these class skits, and students were selected for kissing scenes, but were always of the same sex. And they also, one student said she refused to participate. She received a 0 on the assignment. A separate student walked out of class. One student interviewed testified that she always selected girls in these skits, despite being a 50-50 split with girls and boys. But mandating for girls to kiss other girls and grade accordingly. Let's see, also in schools, this one is the University of Colorado in Boulder. This is a WND.com article. One of the nation's best-known party schools. There are some really important facts for students to learn. And one of those is they have to learn all 19 pride flags and what they mean. There's the original pride flag from, the inspiration of Harvey Milk. There's the rainbow, the flag that includes communities of color. The one recognizes progress for trans and intersex and brown and black. There's another one promoting transgenderism. Non-binary, there's a flag for that. Two-spirit, of course. Gender fluid, there's got a flag for that. And bisexual, pansexual, intersex, and polyamory, and more. A report from Campus Reform explains the Boulder School instructs students on the flags and their significance at a Center for Cultural Connections and Community. Controversy in Major League Baseball. FoxNews.com has this story. Late last week, the San Francisco Giants hosted their Pride Night with a team wearing hats with a rainbow-colored Giants logo. Several Giants pitchers, in a statement of their faith, wrote Bible verse designations on their hats. One starting pitcher, Landon Roop,
addressed his reasoning after the game. And I believe a caller mentioned this last Friday, saying that the verse is about representing God.

0: God's covenant. It's just about God's covenant and the promise that he makes to us that, you know, his faithfulness and his mercy. He had written the verses of Genesis 9, 12 through 16 that talks about God establishing that bow, the rainbow, in the sky. Fox News points out that it's interesting that the league chose to issue this warning because the pitcher had been warned now by Major League Baseball. During the 2025 World Series in Los Angeles Dodgers and Toronto Blue Jays, players on both sides had written number 51 on their cap in honor of support for a Dodgers reliever and his wife who had lost a newborn baby. We also saw in 2021 a couple of players wrote SOS Cuba on their hats during the All-Star game that year. Were they warned? Very interesting story there coming out. And then this week, the York Revolution. This is a story from townhall.com. The York Revolution forfeited their minor league Pride Night game after their players refused to wear jerseys, that had rainbow logos stitched on the sleeves. The organization placed the entire blame on its players in a statement posted to its website. But hats off to this minor league team. The team as a whole evidently refused to put on the Pride Night jerseys for this game. From townhall.com, California is asking some people to prove that they're gay so that companies can qualify for certain government contracts. Why? Because if they are set-asides for gay-owned businesses, someone might simply claim to be bisexual and get the contract. So the state has a checklist to make sure recipients of gay set-asides are gay enough, the story says from townhall.com. Some of the requirements for the applicants, they have to have proof of qualifying owners' LGBT status, like a copy of valid municipal or state license, certificate of marriage, a civil union or domestic partnership, or a copy of a petition for same-sex partner hospital visitation rights, or joint living arrangements paperwork, or one letter from a recognized LGBT organization attesting to their LGBT status, or a physician carry letter, evidence of gender reassignment surgery, or a physician or attorney letter representing or establishing LGBT status of owners, or a legal petition for a name or gender change. Unbelievable having this insane prove your homosexual law in California. And that is to get that, you know, the special the special gift, the award that is given here to receive, monetary benefits, contracts, that would be. LifeSiteNews.com, New York City Mayor Zoran Mamdani has pledged $15 million in taxpayer funds to so-called gender-affirming care. In recognition of Pride Month, he announced that the initiative is an effort to bridge the gap created by recent cuts to funding for gender transitions. The recent financial pledge follows his campaign promise to make New York City an LGBTQ+ sanctuary. The Daily Caller reporting out of Cicero North Syracuse High School in New York, a biological male athlete who identifies as transgender has won the girls' shot put in the state championship. Isn't that a huge surprise? The individual, biological boy, claimed that the girls' Class A shot put championship Sunday, doing so at the NYSPHSAA Double Track and Field Championship, and out through a biological girl. At the current moment, athletes are allowed by New York State to participate based on gender identity instead of biological sex. WND.com says in Brazil, one jurist has ordered two homeschooling parents to jail for 50 days for failing to teach their daughters the judge's version of gender education. Really? They're forcing this on the parents. The parents now have convictions for, listen to this, intellectual neglect issued by the unidentified Brazilian judge. That's according to a report from Alliance Defending Freedom International. Yes, in Brazil, ordering homeschool parents 50 days in jail for what he calls intellectual neglect. LifeSiteNews.com, a homosexual who sexually and physically abused and murdered the baby boy he adopted with his partner, was jailed for life without parole yesterday. English high school teacher Jamie Varley convicted on Monday of murder, 5 counts of cruelty to a child, sexual assault of a child, multiple accounts of related to child abuse materials, along with other charges. His partner, his homosexual partner, found guilty of 2 counts of child cruelty, the sexual assault of a child, and causing or allowing the death of a child. Karen Tongi of the Crown Prosecution Service called the case one of the most shocking and horrific cases I have ever dealt with in my career. The child was 9 months old when he was adopted by the homosexual couple in Blackpool and died only 4 months later. Okay, let's hit another story here today. I guess this one is also out of New York. And let's see, this is from the Daily Wire. A town in upstate New York voted to remove the LGBT pride flag earlier this month, sparking outrage, protest, and an act of vandalism. For the first time in the town's history, Webster Town Supervisor had on June 1st raised the so-called pride flag at the town hall, issued a Pride Month proclamation. There was comment coming from the residents, and those elected to the town board voted to effectively remove the pride flag by adopting a policy that limits flags to the U.S. flag and New York state flags, and by June 5th, that pride flag was removed. At the removal, protesters gathered outside the town hall. Some LGBT activists screamed and yelled about the flag removal. And let me just air just one brief clip coming from there.
1: Before the COVID pandemic, Dr.
0: I'll tell you
1: Fauci...
0: What, we're going to get to that clip in the next segment. Here we go.
2: Times in the last month. I am a screaming leftist because disability has made me either leftist or dead.
0: Children will kill themselves because of this. Because of lowering the pride flag, children will kill themselves as a result. Sadly, many young people have taken their lives suicidally because of the confusion, the gender confusion happening in their lives and just not being able to handle it. Also, campus reform found 67% of colleges and universities across America require diversity, equity, and inclusion courses for students to graduate. Well, friends, coming up in California, they're talking about letting kids divorce their parents. Back in a minute here on Crosstalk.
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0: You know, friends, we're living in a time when wrong is right and right is wrong. That which is immoral is declared to be moral, and that which is moral is immoral. We see down is up and up is down. It's a very backward society, and it's indicative of a nation and as a society that has turned its back on God, where there seems to be no moral absolutes in their way of thinking. But certainly the Bible is absolute, and we know that His word is truth. Sanctify them through thy truth. Thy word is truth, we're told in the Gospel of John. And so, therefore, when we say there is no truth or we say everything is just subjective, we see morality in great decline not only in our nation, but around the world as well. The story from Breitbart is really troubling. Democrats in California are pushing a bill that would allow minor children to divorce their parents. The bill is AB 1967, allows any minor residing in any residential facility to file a legal application against their parents without cause or evidence of harm, reports the Post-Millennial. Residential facilities include drug rehab programs, boarding schools, wilderness therapy programs, faith-based residential programs, and runaway shelters. A child in a therapeutic setting can use this legislation to move into a home or institution that will affirm their transgender identity. California welfare laws require children under state control to be affirmed in their gender identity, housed in accordance with their identity and not sex, and given access to sex-rejecting interventions. On top of this bill is being used in aid to the left's primary goal, that is the destruction of normal families. The Post-Millennial also correctly points out that it will become a cash cow for those facilities, which will get paid per resident. Allowing kids, if this legislation passes, to actually divorce their parents. LifeSiteNews.com reports a final attempt to stop Canada Bill, the C9, was defeated, meaning that this bill that threatens to criminalize quoting parts of the Bible, including on homosexuality, has officially passed California's parliament and will soon become law. Wednesday, June 17th, a majority of members of the parliament voted down an attempt by Conservative MP Andrew Lawton to stop Bill C-9 once and for all. One Conservative called the official passage of this bill a dark day for Canada and religious freedom, an assault on faith. Well, on the bright side, LifeSiteNews.com reports that the Ohio legislature has approved legislation that would require public schools to explicitly teach children to mature and marry before having children. And while lawmakers are calling a needed step to prepare young people for success in life. What a novel idea, but thank you, politicians, for putting that forth. Something came down last night that I thought you'd really be interested in hearing. I started playing this clip inadvertently just a moment ago, but this is an interesting story that was on the Western Journal about outgoing Director of National Intelligence Tulsi Gabbard released a trove of documents last night that she said proved Dr. Anthony Fauci suppressed the COVID lab leak theory and later lied to Congress about it. On her final day on the job, she posted a video on X announcing the release. Here's what she said.
1: COVID pandemic. Dr. Fauci, as head of the National Institute of Allergy and Infectious Diseases, provided millions in U.S. taxpayer dollars to fund dangerous gain-of-function research on bat coronaviruses at the Wuhan Institute of Virology, work which is now widely viewed as the source of the unintentional lab leak that sparked the pandemic. Now, in support of President Trump's maximum transparency mandate, today, on my final day as Director of National Intelligence, I'm releasing never-before-seen communications and documents that expose exactly how Fauci worked with politicized career leadership in the intelligence community to suppress the truth about his actions, the virus's lab leak origins, and his role in directing U.S. funding for this dangerous research that caused immeasurable harm and countless lost lives. Now, these documents expose Fauci's direct role in influencing and manipulating IC assessments on COVID-19 and how Fauci lied to Congress in 2024 when under oath he denied knowledge of or participation in discussions with intelligence officials about viral research. We also received testimony from multiple intelligence community whistleblowers who reported retaliation for challenging the intelligence community's manipulation of intelligence on the virus's origins, once again revealing a clear pattern of suppressing dissent, silencing critics, and burying the truth. Dr. Fauci's close relationships with the intelligence community enabled him to assume three key roles that shield him from scrutiny. First, Dr. Fauci funded dangerous gain-of-function coronavirus research linked to Big Pharma and their pursuit of universal vaccines. worth trillions of dollars. Second, Dr. Fauci was the behind-the-scenes advisor who, alongside his hand-picked so-called experts,

0: pushed the intelligence community to endorse a natural animal origin to hide his dangerous gain-of-function research that he funded using taxpayer dollars, all of this in a deliberate attempt to cover up the truth and shift the blame and attention away from Fauci's own actions. Third, Dr. Fauci became the nation's pandemic pundit, and he publicly pushed lies, disinformation, and censorship using every platform available. Now, according to hundreds of reviewed emails, which are included in this release, the intelligence community almost always incorporated Fauci's recommendations. He promoted a fraudulent paper whose publication he helped prompt as legitimate information for intelligence community consideration. Senior analysts praised Dr. Fauci, not as a policymaker, but as what they called an unbiased guide to the real coronavirus experts, while deliberately ignoring experts who might dissent from Fauci's narratives. Now, Fauci didn't stop there. He blatantly lied to Congress under oath during his 2024 testimony to the House Select Subcommittee on the Coronavirus Pandemic, denying that he ever spoke to any intelligence agency about COVID. Now, the correspondence I'm releasing today directly contradicts his sworn testimony. Now, we received statements from multiple whistleblowers revealing that the intelligence analysts who dared to challenge Dr. Fauci's COVID origin conclusions faced threats of retaliation, marginalization, and many suffered career setbacks. For example, a contractor was terminated just days after coming forward to ODNI as a whistleblower. Another example, those who advocated for the lab leak hypothesis or expressed dissenting views were reminded by their managers that leadership would determine which analysts would be promoted and which would not. The message was clear: go along or be punished. Senior leaders also sought to undermine whistleblowers by removing anonymity, which is required in the whistleblower process, as they made their complaints, and also insisting that their managers or attorneys be present during ODNI meetings where these whistleblowers were coming forward with their testimony, obviously creating an atmosphere of intimidation. The COVID pandemic caused tremendous hardship and pain for millions of our fellow Americans and countless people around the world. Now, after years of lies and censorship and cover-ups, the American people deserve transparency, truth, and accountability. The tactics that were used to hide the truth are straight from the deep state playbook. Politicized self-serving leaders like Dr. Fauci covered up their own wrongdoing and abuses of power, manipulated intelligence, lied to Congress, and undermined a duly elected president by restricting his access to the vital facts he needed to keep the country safe. It's time you know the truth.
1: Wow. Wow. What a bombshell. And this issued on her final day on the job. Tulsi Gabbard, the outgoing director of national intelligence, releasing this just a trove of documents last night. And she said this proved Dr. Anthony Fauci suppressed the COVID lab leak theory and later lied to Congress about it. Now, keep in mind, former President Joe Biden issued a preemptive pardon to Fauci the day before he left office. I don't recall if that was one of the auto pen signatures or not. From FoxNews.com, Abraham Alvarez identified in federal court documents as the alleged ringleader of a plot to carry out a mass casualty event at the UFC White House event June 14th. Well, it's been found he's an illegal immigrant from Mexico who overstayed his visa, according to Homeland

vote in citywide and Los Angeles Unified School District school board elections. It passed 10-5, now expected to appear on the November ballot, where city residents will have the final say. Also, we have from the Daily Caller, Senate Majority Leader John Thune has admitted during a closed-door GOP lunch Wednesday that some Republican senators oppose President Donald Trump so strongly that they will never vote for the Save America Act, regardless of the legislation's merits. That's according to several sources familiar with the matter. The discussion quickly escalated into a heated exchange between Republican Utah Senator Mike Lee, the bill's chief sponsor, and several of his GOP colleagues. John Thune admitting some Senate Republicans just, they hate the president so much to support the Save America Act. A troubling story from the Christian Post. An Oklahoma teenage girl left brain dead after participating in a viral social media challenge wanted to be TikTok famous, according to her father, who said she will now have a chance to save lives through the donation of her organs. Leah Presson, age 15, participated in what is known as the Benadryl Challenge, where it involves individuals recording themselves trying to stay awake and get high by downing excessive amounts of the allergy medication. Her father said that she was a great person. It hurts to see that my daughter is now lying lifeless because of some challenge that couldn't be stopped. The father said that his daughter had participated in the Benadryl Challenge for the first time around Christmas and at least four other times afterward. LifeSiteNews.com, YouTuber Jesse Ridgway said he and his wife hope for a, quote, clean pregnancy upon their next attempt to conceive a child after having extinguished the life of their baby due to a Down syndrome diagnosis. Ridgway doubled down on his decision, saying, "We stand by it. No amount of hate and crazy death threats or calling me a murderer is going to make me change my mind." He said, "Abortion is legal. We're in the state of New Jersey, and you're within your right to do that. At the end of the day, as long as you can live with yourself and you're happy with the decisions that you're making and the intention is pure," he said, "you'll be okay." Really? Friends, this is a temporal. All of us will stand before a judge in eternity. We're going to take a quick break, and let's open our phone lines if you'd like to comment on these or other current event stories today. Our telephone number to Crosstalk is 1-800-733-9829. That's 1-800-733-9829. We'll be back in 1 minute. This is Crosstalk. Again, our number, 800-733-9829.

0: 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Well, my friends, President Donald Trump came out this week declaring at the deep raise the new leadership, he said, of Iran, saying that they're not radicals. My friends, there is not a moderate Islam or a radical Islam. There is just Islam. Many in Israel that we're hearing from, including our reporter on the ground in Israel, are saying that many Israelis feel betrayed. They feel like the world is turning on them. And the Bible says all the world, all the nations of the world will turn against Israel. Now it seems as though the United States of America is doing that in the quest for the Abraham Accords. Well, let me tell you, my friends, I don't believe peace is coming to the Middle East. I don't believe a deal will actually happen in practice, maybe on paper. And I believe this is setting the stage for the leader that will confirm a peace deal, the Antichrist.
1: 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That's actually since January of 2025. And also to that end, just saw a story here as well that from the Trump administration, very interesting story in about to, and I'm not finding it here right now. Oh, here it is from LifeSiteNews.com. The U.S. Department of Health and Human Services under the Trump administration has issued new funding guidelines for federal grants pertaining to frozen embryo adoption.

0: adoption, recognizing them as preborn children to be adopted into loving homes rather than destroyed for medical experimentation. Taking your calls here today on Crosstalk, 800-733-9829. Our friend Alice in Arkansas. Hi, Alice, you're on the air.
1: Oh, thank you so much for taking my call. My heart is just so broken. What is it? We're just going farther and farther away from God. Yeah. People are doing what's right in their own eyes. What you have said certainly brings to truth that the heart is desperately wicked. Without Christ, having a born-again experience, people getting their sins under the blood of Jesus, and the desire of sin to be out of the heart. I thank God that that's out of my heart. I have no desire to sin. I thank God I'm not bragging about me, but I can submit myself to God. And my greatest pleasure can be to do His good, acceptable, and perfect will.
0: Yeah.
1: How horrible about people having to prove that they're gay. What about Sodom and Gomorrah?
0: Yeah.
1: The gays of Lot. Oh, God's judgment is going to fall on America if we don't repent and turn around. Truly, God help us.
0: Amen. Amen. Thank you, Alice. Thank you for your call here today. Ryan is calling from Dodgeville, Wisconsin. Ryan, you're on the air. Hello, Ryan, turn your radio down, please. Due to the delay, you are on the air. Okay. I tell you what, Ryan is tuned into his radio there. Our number to Crosstalk, 800-733-9829. The EPA told the Daily Caller News Foundation it is reviewing comments from 14 attorney generals urging the agency to classify mifepristone as a water contaminant. For over a year, lawmakers and others have raised concerns over the abortion pill's potential risk of harming the general population's fertility. Indeed, officials warning that there's something in the water and it may be causing infertility. Also, we have this story here from Alabama, LifeSiteNews.com. The Alabama Attorney General, Steve Marshall, has sent cease and desist letters to six companies offering to ship abortion-inducing drugs into Alabama, warning them that they are breaking the law. If they do not halt their activities, they face potential punishment up to $2,000 for each violation. Okay, let's go to Don in New Mexico. Hi, Don. You're on the air.
2: Yes, I'm 80 and a half years old. I'm a longtime activist on many concerns. My YouTube channel is Don Schrader, S-C-H-R-A-D-E-R.
0: Okay, what is your point here, Don?
2: As many of my weekly TV programs. As far as I know, I'm the most well-known openly gay man in this city. And I am a sincere atheist. I was a very sincere Christian preacher in the 1960s in Virginia and in Illinois. But a long, long, long journey to where I am now as a sincere atheist.
0: Well,
2: and I, my main reason is millions of people, hundreds of millions, for thousands of years have begged God desperately for help from starvation, from slavery, fires, floods, earthquakes, tornadoes, family violence.
0: Mm-hmm.
2: From
0: do you know why? What, do you know why, Don? Why all of that has happened?
2: Well. And so why would I expect God to hear and help me? Am I better than all those hundreds of millions of people?
0: You know, Don,
2: while
0: all of that has happened is because of sin, because of man's rebellion against God.
2: And that's crazy.
0: No, it's not crazy.
2: Religious
0: it's truth.
2: Crap.
0: It's truth. It's truth according to the scriptures here, Don, that man in his evilness turned his back on God, and as a result, sin entered into the world through disobedience. And that disobedience came in by one man. But the good news, Don, is that one man, Jesus Christ, came into this world. God commendeth His love toward us, that while we were yet sinners, Christ died for us. So, Don, whereby sin came into the world through disobedience, through the obedience of Jesus Christ,
2: well,
0: we can have everlasting life.
2: What millions, sadly, I do not believe it.
0: Well, it doesn't change the truth of it, though, Don, and that's
2: well,
0: the important
2: aspect. Well, that's ridiculous.
0: Well, it is not worthy of ridicule, but it's worthy of our need to put our trust and faith in Jesus Christ for salvation, because there's no salvation apart from his name, Don.
2: Well, we strongly disagree.
0: We do, but please read the truth of the scriptures, Don. As I said earlier, sanctify them through thy truth. Thy word is truth, and there is truth. That is, God's word is truth. And right now, I plead with you, my friend, that you're on the pathway to destruction and that you need to turn to Jesus Christ. Thank you so much for your call. Friends, pray for Don. Let's go to Ryan in Dodgeville. Ryan, you're on the air.
3: Well, hello. Thank you for taking my call. I feel sorry for this atheist. We have to pray for his salvation. Dr. Fauci killed millions of people worldwide. This guy should be prosecuted to the full extent of the law. Just by the pardon that Joe Biden gave him, that was an admission of guilt. He pardoned him because he knew he was guilty, period. Enough said. Thank you very much.
0: Okay. Thank you for your call. Friends, we are out of time on the program today. We want to certainly thank you for tuning in today and all this week on Crosstalk. A number of issues that have come up. Lord willing, on Monday, we'll be dealing with the issue of artificial intelligence, some of the matters going on there, but we'll keep our pulse as well on what's going on in this world. But we thank you for tuning in, and be praying, as we mentioned, for Don. He's a man that needs Jesus Christ. And any heart that has not placed their trust in Jesus also needs him as Savior. Jesus said, I am the way, the truth, and the life. No man cometh unto the Father but by me. There's a path of two paths before us, one that leads to everlasting life, one to everlasting destruction. Today is Friday. The Lord's Day is coming. Trust you'll be in a Bible-believing, Bible-teaching local church. Thanks for listening.
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0: With SRN News, I'm Keith Peters in Washington. Israel and the Iran-backed Hezbollah militant group agreed Friday to halt the heavy fighting in southern Lebanon that had threatened to unravel an interim peace agreement between the United States and Iran. In a Salem Radio Network interview, retired Lieutenant Colonel Robert McGinnis said part of the peace deal with Iran is dependent on Israel's conflict with Hezbollah.
1: The balance of it on working with the proxies like Hezbollah, I can be sympathetic to Israel primarily because they've been attacked consistently by, you know, Hezbollah and obviously the Hamas mess. And then the Houthis continue to occasionally bombard with whatever ballistic missiles they have.
0: Hezbollah and Israel went to war shortly after the outbreak of the wider conflict, with Hezbollah firing rockets and drones at civilian communities in northern Israel and Israel seizing large swaths of southern Lebanon. Firefighters respond after Russian attacks targeted the Kharkiv and Odessa regions of Ukraine.
2: Overnight, Russia carried out strikes with guided aerial bombs on Kharkiv and nearby districts. According to Ukraine's state emergency service, 10 people, including 4 children, were injured. One of the strikes damaged a warehouse, igniting a large-scale fire that firefighters were still battling into Friday. The attack also damaged up to 40 private residential buildings and vehicles. While in the central Dnipropetrovsk region, Russian artillery and drone attacks hit 3 districts. An 8-year-old girl was killed in Pavlovrad and a 49-year-old woman was hospitalized with injuries. Then in the southern city of Kherson, a Russian drone struck a passenger minibus, wounding 5. I'm Charles Tillotesma.
0: The remnants of Tropical Storm Arthur are battering parts of the south.

0: southeastern United States with heavy rain. This is SRN News. A new study finds that marriage stabilizes families, correspondent Michael Harrington reports.
1: The research was released by the Marriage Foundation of the United Kingdom, and it reveals that men and women who are married before they have their first child are 50% more likely to stay married after than are people who have kids out of wedlock. Foundation spokesman Harry Benson says, quote, "These findings are consistent with well-established psychological theories that have been largely neglected in sociological research." Michael Harrington reporting.
0: The Federal Trade Commission in four states are suing the World Professional Association for Transgender Health. The suit charges that the group made deceptive claims regarding puberty blockers and sex change operations for children, and its members profited off those claims. FTC Chairman Andrew Ferguson says on X, "Parents have a right to make informed decisions about their children's health." This is SRN News.
2: Luke 6, verse 35. "But love ye your enemies, and do good, and lend, hoping for nothing again. And your reward shall be great, and ye shall be the children of the Highest. For he is kind unto the unthankful and to the evil." Luke 6, verse 35. Jesus calling us to unqualified love and unselfishness.
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1: Welcome once again to our continued reading in the book of Numbers. We're in chapter 13 today, and the people of Israel are on the edges of the land that God wants to give to them, and Moses is going to be sending in some men to spy out the land. Chapter 13. And the Lord spake unto Moses, saying, Send thou men, that they may search the land of Canaan, which I give unto the children of Israel. Of every tribe of their father shall ye send a man, every one a ruler among them. And Moses, by the commandment of the Lord, sent them from the wilderness of Paran. All those men were heads of the children of Israel. And here, beginning in verse 4, is a listing of each man from each of the tribes of Israel, including Joshua and Caleb, who will be figuring prominently in the narration later on. But we will skip those names and we'll begin in verse 16. These are the names of the men which Moses sent to spy out the land. And Moses called Hoshea, the son of Nun, Jehoshua.

Moses sent them to spy out the land of Canaan, and said unto them, Get you up this way southward, and go up into the mountain, and see the land, what it is, and the people that dwelleth therein, whether they be strong or weak, few or many, and what the land is that they dwell in, whether it be good or bad, and what cities they be that they dwell in, whether in tents or in strongholds, and what the land is, whether it be fat or lean, whether there be wood therein or not. And be ye of good courage, and bring of the fruit of the land. Now the time was the time of the first ripe grapes. So they went up and searched the land from the wilderness of Zin unto Rehob, as men come to Hamath. And they ascended by the south and came into Hebron, where Ahiman, Shishai, and Talmai, the children of Anak, were. Now Hebron was built 7 years before Zoan in Egypt. And they came unto the brook of Eshcol, and cut down from thence a branch with one cluster of grapes, and they bare it between two upon a staff. And they brought of the pomegranates and of the figs. The place was called the brook Eshcol, because of the cluster of grapes which the children of Israel cut down from thence. And they returned from searching of the land after 40 days. And they went and came to Moses and to Aaron and to all the congregation of the children of Israel unto the wilderness of Paran to Kadesh, and brought back word unto them and unto all the congregation, and showed them the fruit of the land. And they told him and said, We came unto the land whither thou sentest us, and surely it floweth with milk and honey, and this is the fruit of it. Nevertheless, the people be strong that dwell in the land, and the cities are walled and very great. And moreover, we saw the children of Anak there. The Amalekites dwell in the land of the south, and the Hittites and the Jebusites and the Amorites dwell in the mountains, and the Canaanites dwell by the sea and by the coast of Jordan. And Caleb stilled the people before Moses and said, Let us go up at once and possess it, for we are well able to overcome it. But the men that went up with him said, We be not able to go up against the people, for they are stronger than we. And they brought up an evil report of the land which they had searched unto the children of Israel, saying, The land through which we have gone to search it is a land that eateth up the inhabitants thereof, and all the people that we saw in it are men of great stature. And there we saw the giants, the sons of Anak, which come of the giants. And we were in our own sight as grasshoppers, and so we were in their sight. And all the congregation lifted up their voice and cried, and the people wept that night. And all the children of Israel murmured against Moses and against Aaron, and the whole congregation said unto them, Would God that we had died in the land of Egypt, or would God we had died in this wilderness? And wherefore hath the Lord brought us unto this land to fall by the sword, that our wives and our children should be a prey? Were it not better for us to return into Egypt? And they said one to another, Let us make a captain, and let us return into Egypt. Then Moses and Aaron fell on their faces before all the assembly of the congregation of the children of Israel. And Joshua the son of Nun, and Caleb the son of Jephunneh, which were of them that searched the

land rent their clothes. And they spake unto all the company of the children of Israel, saying, The land which we pass through to search it is an exceeding good land. If the Lord delight in us, then he will bring us into this land and give it us, a land which floweth with milk and honey. Only rebel not ye against the Lord, neither fear ye the people of the land, for they are bread for us. Their defense is departed from them, and the Lord is with us. Fear them not. But all the congregation bade stone them with stones. And the glory of the Lord appeared in the tabernacle of the congregation before all the children of Israel. And the Lord said unto Moses, How long will this people provoke me? And how long will it be ere they believe me for all the signs which I've showed among them? I will smite them with the pestilence and disinherit them, and will make of thee a greater nation and mightier than they. And Moses said unto the Lord, Then the Egyptians shall hear it, for thou broughtest up this people in thy might from among them. And they will tell it to the inhabitants of this land, for they have heard that thou, Lord, art among this people, that thou, Lord, art seen face to face, and that thy cloud standeth over them, and that thou goest before them by daytime in a pillar of cloud and in a pillar of fire by night. Now if thou shalt kill all this people as one man, then the nations which have heard the fame of thee will speak, saying, Because the Lord was not able to bring this people into the land which he sware unto them, therefore he hath slain them in the wilderness. And now I beseech thee, let the power of my Lord be great, according as thou hast spoken, saying, The Lord is long-suffering and of great mercy, forgiving iniquity and transgression, and by no means clearing the guilty, visiting the iniquity of the fathers upon the children unto the third and fourth generation. Pardon, I beseech thee, the iniquity of this people, according unto the greatness of thy mercy. And as thou hast forgiven this people from Egypt even until now. And the Lord said, I have pardoned according to thy word. But as truly as I live, all the earth shall be filled with the glory of the Lord, because all those men which have seen my glory and my miracles, which I did in Egypt and in the wilderness, and have tempted me now these 10 times, and have not hearkened to my voice, surely they shall not see the land which I swear unto their fathers, neither shall any of them that provoked me see it. But my servant Caleb, because he had another spirit with him and hath followed me fully, him will I bring into the land wherein he went, and his seed shall possess it. Now the Amalekites and the Canaanites dwelt in the valley. Tomorrow turn you and get you into the wilderness by the way of the Red Sea. And the Lord spake unto Moses and unto Aaron, saying, How long shall I bear with this evil congregation which murmur against me? I have heard the murmurings of the children of Israel, which they murmur against me. Say unto them, As truly as I live, saith the Lord, as ye have spoken in mine ears, so will I do to you. Your carcasses shall fall in this wilderness, and all that were numbered of you, according to your whole number, from 20 years old and upward, which have murmured against me. Doubtless ye shall not come into the land concerning which I swear to make you dwell therein, save Caleb, the son of Jephunneh, and Joshua, the son of Nun. But your little ones, which ye said should be a prey,
Them will

0: I bring in, and they shall know the land which ye have despised. But as for you, your carcasses, they shall fall in this wilderness, and your children shall wander in the wilderness 40 years and bear your whoredoms until your carcasses be wasted in the wilderness. After the number of the days in which ye searched the land, even 40 days, each day for a year shall ye bear your iniquities, even 40 years, and ye shall know my breach of promise. I, the Lord, have said, I will surely do it unto all this evil congregation that are gathered together against me. In this wilderness they shall be consumed, and there they shall die. And the men which Moses sent to search the land, who returned and made all the congregation to murmur against him by bringing up a slander upon the land, even those men that did bring up the evil report upon the land died by the plague before the Lord. But Joshua the son of Nun and Caleb the son of Jephunneh, which were of the men that went to search the land, lived still. Here at the end of chapter 14 and verse 38 of Numbers, we'll end our reading. Take up again in chapter 14, verse 39 next time.
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2: 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President Trump is dealing with the Muslim world. 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Osama Dakda comes in one moment to give us more details on this story.
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2: Osama, President Trump is dealing with Islamic theology when he's dealing with the Muslim world, isn't he?
4: Absolutely. It's a very complicated trial because, believe it or not, the only way you can negotiate with a Muslim is to make a hudna, a short time where we stop fighting until we have enough weapons to go back again to war. I don't think Mr. Trump or his advisor are really understanding that in Islam, you don't negotiate to make peace. There is no such a thing as peace negotiation. So we maybe do like what Obama did. Now let's make a 10 years deal here. You let us have all the money we need and to become more powerful economically. So we will promise you we're not gonna go in war with Israel for the next 10 years. And when the 11th years come, or maybe if we have all the power we need before the 10 years, we're gonna break the covenant. This is the sunnah of Muhammad. That is exactly what Allah and Muhammad did. If you go to Quran chapter 9 and verse 1, what do we read? We read Allah and his messenger are innocent of what? Of the covenant which Muhammad made with the Jewish people of his days. Why? Because he made a deal with them 10 years. We're going to live in peace. Not forever, but 10 years. And then obviously Muhammad became so powerful. He had enough followers in the thousands and those who love death more than you and I love life. And that's exactly what's happening today in Iran. To kill them, to them, it's a victory. Why? Because they are martyrs for Allah. How you negotiate with people like that, I do not know. Who are we negotiating with? We don't even have somebody who represents the country right now. Obviously, it's a hard, hard line for Mr. Trump to carry. And trust me, the only way Allah in the Quran allow Muslims to make peace is temporary peace. Because if you are in war, according to the teaching of Quran chapter 8 and Quran chapter 9, if you are in war and you choose to stop war for any purpose besides technicality to go back to war with more power, with more weapon, with more people, then you will be of those whom the curse of Allah is against. Literally, Muslims are called in Islam to perform jihad, and if they stop fighting and to lean towards peace, they will belong to the hypocrites. And that is those who will die in hell number 7. It's a very bad place, the hottest hell of all 7 hells, and they will not get out of it. So there's no peace. Trust me. You can talk about peace. There is no

0: peace. And the only way we can have some peace is if we can deceive you, the American people, and pretend to have peace until we have enough weapons and enough people to continue with our war, because they are the one who's going to bring us to the end of time. That is what they believe, and that is what they actually practicing since they start having nuclear. And this is Islam, deception. Allah is the best deceiver, and so is Muslims. So good luck to have peace with Iran. Biblically, it does not even fit, because we know in the end of time, which we are in, Iran will be one of those who will go in war against Israel, like Turkey, like the other five nations. And obviously, this will not be if we were able to end the strength and the might of Iran. This, it goes against the teaching of the Bible, period.
1: 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There you will also find information for a better understanding of biblical prophecy as it relates to our world today. This is Jay Johnson inviting you to join us every Monday through Friday for Prophecy Today. Remember, the Lord Jesus is coming, and it could be today. So let's keep looking up until...
2: June 19th, Seeing Our Future. I'm sure you've heard the expression, hindsight is 20/20. You've probably seen this to be true in your own life in one way or another. Looking back, it's so much easier to see what we should have done or exactly what was going on when we couldn't necessarily make sense of it all in the moment. But what if we could see our future with 20/20 vision? Would you believe that God often gives us this gift? Today we'll meet Carlos, a man who finally acknowledged this gift. He's here to share with us his true story on this Unshackled Daily Devotional.
3: I was a problem child. In fact, I was expelled from school twice in the sixth grade. When I bullied a teacher in junior high, my father made sure I was expelled again. That is when I was lured into smoking marijuana, which soon led to my enslavement to drugs. A buddy and I smuggled bags of pot across the Rio Grande. Then we beat and robbed the man to get more money, for which we ourselves were beaten and thrown in jail. My parents were very upset that I was a drug addict and sent me to a rehab center for psychiatric help. There I saw people whose minds were destroyed by drugs. The doctors couldn't help me and sent me home with some pills and serious warning. And then my aunt visited from Missouri, and she told me only Jesus could help me. We were a family of atheists, but my mother went to a meeting where she prayed to receive Christ as her savior. She began praying for me. And then she arranged for me to meet with a former drug addict, and he said Jesus was my only hope. His words stuck with me. And when I asked Jesus to save me, to come into my heart and life, the desire for drugs was broken. My drug buddies tried to tempt me, but God gave me strength to resist. All my old buddies either died terrible deaths or they are in jail.
2: In Deuteronomy chapter 8, Moses issued a warning to the Israelites, saying in verse 19, "And it shall be, if thou do at all forget the Lord thy God, and walk after other gods, and serve them, and worship them, I testify against you this day, that ye shall surely perish." Friend, the Bible is filled with God's promises and prophecies, assuring us of a certain outcome. And we are able to observe these outcomes in the lives of others. We have been given 20/20 vision to know what is to come if we live selfishly, resist God's desires for our life, and turn away from Him. But we also know the outcome if we follow Him. Despite peer pressure and temptation, our life will be enriched with His grace and mercy. Will you ponder this truth today? 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
2: Viktor Akhtarov, our director of FEBC Russia, is retelling a story of his father being honored by Dr. Bob Bowman.
3: And we came on stage and Bob Bowman was saying, I have somebody who is very special to me, somebody who said no to his scientific career because he wanted to follow Jesus. Someone who proved his faith by spending 11 and a half years in Soviet gulags. Somebody who is my hero of faith. And I'm translating all of this back to my dad. And as soon as he understood what Bob is saying, he says, no, he interrupts Dr. Bowman, says, don't say that, I'm not your hero of faith. He says, for me, the choice was black and white. It was either you deny Christ and you have your wonderful scientific career, or you stay faithful and you go to prison. For you, it's not black and white. You have so many messages and good ministries. I know that for decades, as FEBC was broadcasting into China, for decades as FEBC was broadcasting into the former Soviet Union, you did not get any response. And you had to go by faith. 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
4: If you fail, Father, to teach your son to fear God, the devil will teach him to hate God. If you fail to teach your son to guard his mind, the devil will gladly teach him to have an open mind. 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
5: Welcome to Grace to You with John MacArthur on VCY America. What sort of person do you want your son to become? What are your hopes for your daughter? How do you help them achieve those goals? Conversely, how do you keep your child from rebelling against your authority and making sinful choices and picking the worst of friends and handling money foolishly? Well, in view of Father's Day, John MacArthur will answer those parenting questions today. John's message is called Crucial Lessons for a Wise Father. Of course, even if you're not a father, I think you'll appreciate what you're about to hear. It's a message that will show you how to encourage, how to pray for your dad and the fathers you know. So now here's John MacArthur.
4: We have a responsibility as fathers to our sons particularly. Sons who tend to be, for the most part, more rebellious than daughters, because they are the ones given by God leadership roles and capacities. If we will faithfully teach our sons, they will, by example and precept, lead the women as well. Where you have a plurality in the nation of godly fathers, they will impact the mothers. And where you have godly sons, they will impact the daughters of the next generation. And so the high priority of Scripture then is

that fathers teach their sons and thus raise up a generation of godly leaders. Because God has ordained this, and because God wanted us to be sure that it was followed carefully, God, by the inspiration of the Holy Spirit, gave a manual for fathers to use on their sons, a basic resource book. That book is the book of Proverbs, and I want to invite you to turn to it, if you will, right now. And we're going to be looking at the first 10 chapters of Proverbs in a very general sense. There is one compelling, overarching, consummate, summary lesson, and that is that we are to teach them wisdom. The word which dominates the Proverbs is the word wisdom. Sometimes the word instruction appears, sometimes the word understanding appears, sometimes the word discretion appears. But all of those words are simply elements of wisdom. To know, to understand, to be instructed, to have discretion means to act in wisdom. Wisdom means not simply thought, but conduct. It means to live righteously. We are to teach our sons spiritual wisdom is the noblest and greatest and purest pursuit of their life. And I would like us to look at these first 10 chapters and just pick and choose the elements that are here that I think make up 10 crucial lessons a faithful father must teach his sons. Lesson number one, teach your son to fear your God. Fear your God. In chapter 1 and verse 7, the fear of the Lord is the beginning of knowledge. And chapter 9, verse 10 says, the fear of the Lord is the beginning of wisdom. But everything starts with fearing God. Teach your son, son, fear your God. Lesson number two. Son, not only fear your God, but guard your mind. Guard your mind. Third great lesson. A father must teach his son, obey your parents. Obey your parents. All through this entire section, these statements about hear, my son, your father's instruction are repeated. There's a fourth principle, and this must be taught as well, and very, very important. A father must teach his son, select your companions. Select your companions. This is a father's duty. Son, fear your God. Guard your mind, obey your parents, select your companions. Fifth, control your body. Any witting father who has any sense at all realizes that young men are going to develop passions that can lead them into tragedy upon tragedy unless they learn how to control their body, their bodily desires. And as you get into this section, this is the dominant theme throughout these first few chapters of Proverbs. Go to chapter 2 for a moment, verse 16. This is repeated, and we don't have time to go into all of it, but I'll give you a little sense of what the writer says. 2:16, he's talking about wisdom, and wisdom alone, that is the wisdom of God, spiritual wisdom that a father is supposed to teach his son, is able to deliver you from the strange woman. What does the word strange mean? Foreign. Why do you have to worry about a foreign woman? Because she's away from home. Well, what does that mean? Well, she's away from her husband. She's away from her family. She's away from her friends. She's away from accountability. And so she's the out-of-town woman, if you will. And it's real easy for her to act any way she wants because the constraints are off. You beware of that roaming woman who is away from the point of her responsibility. Beware of the adulteress who flatters with her words, that leaves the companion of her youth, that's her husband, and forgets the covenant of her God, that's her marriage vow. Beware of her because her house sinks down to death and her tracks lead to the dead. Why? Because adultery, by biblical prescription, required the death penalty. She'll bring you to death. Teach your son, keep mentally away. Don't go to certain places in town. Don't get caught in certain compromising situations. Keep your hands to yourself. Stay away from women like that. Guard your feet. Guard your

eyes, guard your ears. Teach your son that. Control his body for purity. And he'll be a delight to you and blessed by God. There's a flip side of that. You say, well, if you teach him that too strong, then when he gets married, he won't appreciate the joys of marital sex. So you have to balance it. Point number six, teach him, son, enjoy your wife. While it is forbidden prior to marriage, it is exalted afterwards. Go back to chapter 5. This is so beautiful, the way it's articulated. Verse 15 says, drink water from your own cistern. And this is following on the passage about the harlot. Drink water from your own cistern and fresh water from your own well. When you're thirsty, find your satisfaction with your own wife. That's what it means. When you're physically thirsty, find your satisfaction from your own wife. Drink water from your own cistern and your own well. Should your springs be dispersed abroad, streams of water in the streets? You know, one of the things that people wouldn't want to see in that particular part of the world in ancient times was just water flowing through the street. Nobody in their right mind would just take buckets of water and throw them across the street, just throw them down the pavement or the dirt. Why? Because water was very precious. And not only that, it wasn't much of it. It was hard to get at, to get. And nobody was going to be just wasting water. And he uses that as an analogy. As people would be considered foolish who just threw water in the streets, you are considered an absolute fool if you just go out in the street and spread your stream everywhere and produce babies by other people. Don't do that. A fool would do that. Foolish and wasteful is a man who fathers children all over town, all over the street. Let them be yours alone, he says, and not for strangers with you. Let your fountain, your procreative capacity, be blessed, and here it is, and rejoice in the wife of your youth as a loving hind and a graceful doe. Let her breast satisfy you at all times. Be exhilarated always with her love. But why should you, my son, be exhilarated with an adulteress and embrace the bosom of a foreigner? And he reminds him in verse 21 that God is watching and sees everything. Enjoy your wife. Be exhilarated with her love. Let her breast satisfy you at all times. Rejoice in her. Teach your son that. Teach your son by the way you treat your wife and by the things you say to be totally fulfilled in his own marriage. Teach him what Proverbs says, that a wife is a gift from God more precious than jewels. Teach him that a wife is given to be his best friend and companion, that a wife is to serve his needs and that of the children, and she is to be rewarded for her efforts and praised, as Proverbs 31 says. Teach him the beauty and the wonder and the blessedness of a gift of a wife, and teach him to enjoy his wife. And you will teach him best if you enjoy yours. The wise father, what is he doing? He's saying to his son, fear your God, guard your mind, obey your parents, select your companions, control your body, enjoy your wife. Those are the key lessons. Let me give you just a few more. Number 7, watch your words. Watch your words. Teach your son to be careful how he speaks. Chapter 4, verse 24. My son, he says in verse 20, then in verse 24 he adds, put away from you a deceitful mouth. Put devious lips far from you. Make sure you don't speak lies. Make sure you don't speak hypocritically. Make sure you don't speak perversely. Make sure you don't speak deceitfully. Speak pure, true words. Certainly one of the things that I grew up with was that lesson. I'm about as far away from using any curse word or one remotely related to a curse word as any human being in the earth, because I had my mouth washed out numerous times for words I didn't even understand or pronounce correctly. My mother used to wash out my mouth with Fels naphtha soap. If I came home and said, Daddy, what does blank mean? In went the soap. That's what's called aversion therapy. We have passed that on to our children so that what comes out of their mouth is the word, hopefully, of the righteous. Proverbs says, the lips of the righteous speak wisely. The lips of the righteous are a fountain of life and a tree of life. The lips of the righteous are like choice silver. They're satisfying. They feed others. They bring healing and deliverance. They are patient, kind, wise, truthful, honest, pure, soft, gentle, slow to anger, and are mouthpieces for the Lord. Teach your son to watch his words. Chapter 5.

verse 2. Your lips may reserve knowledge. Chapter 6, verse 12. Stay away from the one who walks with a false mouth. Chapter 10 is magnificent. Look at verse 11. The mouth of the righteous is a fountain of life.

He who spreads slander is a fool. Don't do that. Don't lie. Don't slander. It's another thing we taught our children was never to lie. Our children, and I'm sure this is correct, and Patricia and I have talked about this in recollection, never lied in their life that we know of more than once. Because the first time we caught them in a lie, there was a major unforgettable event that took place. Which event lasted long in their memory? And it told them, in effect, that is a very bad thing to do, and attached to it is immense pain. They seem to get the message. Teach your children to speak the truth. Verse 19, when there are many words, transgression is unavoidable. Teach them not to always talk. He who restrains his lips is wise. The tongue of the righteous is his choice silver. It just goes on like this. Teach them to watch their words. To watch their words. That's a major matter of wisdom. The mouths of fools pour out endless speech, crooked speech, foolish speech, violent speech, hateful speech, malicious speech, strife, ruin, slander, belittlement, gossip, disgrace, scorching fire, mischief, perversity, on and on, it says in Proverbs. Fathers, teach your children to watch their words. Number 8, teach your sons, son, pursue your work. Pursue your work. Teach your boys how to work, father, by word and example. Look at the ant, he says in chapter 6. He's giving this lesson to his son. Son, go to the ant, verse 6 in chapter 6, and look at this ant. Observe her ways and be wise, which having no chief, officer, or ruler. The first thing you want to do is teach your children how to work without a boss around. Even an ant does that. Now, your children will work if you stand there with a whip, but the issue is, will they if you won't? Because they're going to have to in life. And they also need to be taught how to plan ahead. The ant even knows to prepare her food in the summer, anticipating the coming winter. She gathers her provision in the harvest. Teach them to work. How long will you lie down, O lazy son? When will you arise from your sleep? Get your children up. And they'll say, a little sleep, a little slumber, a little folding of the hands to rest. Sure, and your poverty will come in like a vagabond and your need like an armed man. You're going to make yourself poor if you don't learn how to work. Teach them to pursue work. The sluggard is a lazy man. He's just an ordinary man, really, with too many excuses, too many refusals, too many postponements. According to Proverbs, the lazy man will suffer hunger, poverty, failure. Why? Because he sleeps through the harvest. He wants, but he won't work. He loves sleep, is glued to his bed, and will follow worthless pursuits trying to get rich quick. On the other hand, the man who pursues his work earns a good living, has plenty of food, is rewarded for his effort, and earns respect even before kings, it says in chapter 22, verse 29. Teach your sons to pursue their work. So very important. Chapter 10, verse 4, poor is he who works with a negligent hand, but the hand of the diligent makes rich. He who gathers in summer is a son who acts wisely, but he who sleeps in harvest is a son who acts shamefully. Teach your son to work and to plan ahead in his work. Now that he's working, there's a ninth lesson he needs to learn. Here's another one. Son, manage your money. Manage your money. Go back to chapter 3 for a moment. And among these repeated lessons is this one. And there are some basic principles that I would draw to your attention. Verse 9. Here's principle number 1 with money. Honor the Lord from your wealth and from the first of all your produce, so your barns will be filled with plenty and your vats will overflow with new wine. In other words, if you are generous with God, he will be generous with you. So honor the Lord with your money. Teach him how to manage his money. Lesson number 1 is to give from the top, from the first fruits to the Lord. All of the money is to honor the Lord. He's to use all his money to honor the Lord. All of it. Teach him how to give. If you're a mediocre giver, if you're a come see, come saw, part-time giver, that's what he'll be. And as you have forfeited the promised blessing of God, so will he. And so you sentence your son to a lifetime of the kind of thing that you've had. If you want your son to know the fullness of the blessing of God and all of it poured out on him, then teach your son how to give God generously. You see, what we do as fathers is simply produce the next generation.

and it either moves up or it moves down. The positive thing, teach him to honor the Lord with all his money, that whatever he does with it, it is to honor the Lord. Now, let me flip that over. There's a negative thing, too. Chapter 6, verse 1. And this is a very good lesson, and there's much more here than initially meets the eye. Verse 1 says of chapter 6, if you have become surety for your neighbor, have given a pledge for a stranger. Now, listen. If you've co-signed. Now, the Bible says you should never do that for a stranger. Don't co-sign for a stranger. You say, why would anybody in their right mind co-sign with a stranger? I'll tell you. You know what it means? It means that some stranger came along and told you, if you gave him this money, or if you signed on for this debt, in the end, you would become what? Rich. That's the whole bottom line. In other words, if you'll just put your resources behind my project, in the end, you're going to get rich. I mean, how many times have you heard that story? And how much money have you lost believing it? When a stranger comes and says, you know, just put your money behind this. What you have done now is you have yielded up the stewardship of your own money to a person for whom you cannot be accountable. So you have literally released your God-given stewardship. Teach your son not to do that. Teach your son that God has given him his resources for him to use wisely as a steward of God, not to become liable for another person whose behavior he cannot control. In other words, make very wise investments and make sure you control. Don't co-sign for a stranger so that on his default, you become liable. That's the point. Why? Because you are given money as a steward of God, and you must use it at your discretion as the Lord leads, not have it snatched out of your hand by the discretion of someone else. You understand? Control your money to honor the Lord, and don't get involved in get-rich-quick schemes that are going to put you in a position of liability. And if you get caught, look how he says to deal with it. Verse 2, if you've been trapped because you made some promise with your mouth, then do this, my son, deliver yourself, get out of it. Don't let it linger, you get out of it. Since you've come into the hand of your neighbor, go humble yourself and importune your neighbor. You know what you do? You get down on your face and your knees, you humble yourself and you beg and you negotiate a settlement. You do it immediately, you get that thing off your back so that it doesn't go on and on and on. Settle it, get it done with, humble yourself, don't even give sleep to your eyes, don't give slumber to your eyelids until you get yourself out, until like a gazelle from a hunter's hand or a bird from the hand of a fowler. Get out of that mess, get it settled, humble yourself, plead for mercy, and do whatever you can to get out of it so you are not continually under the bondage of being liable for someone else's conduct. Teach your sons that. One final lesson. Son, love your neighbor. When we say you don't co-sign for a stranger, we don't mean you don't give money to someone in need. No, chapter 3, verse 27, do not withhold good from those to whom it is due when it is in your power to do it. If you've got the money, give it. If you've got the goods, give them to the person in need. Generosity to the poor, meeting the needs of people around you when you have the resources, is a part of honoring God. You're to be generous in showing sacrificial love to your neighbor. Don't say, verse 28, go, come back, and tomorrow I'll give it. Don't do that. If you've got it in your pocket, give it. If you have it, give it. Don't tell him to come back. He has a need. You give the need. If you have it with you, don't send him away and have him come back. Another thing about your neighbor while you're loving him, don't devise harm against your neighbor when he lives in security beside you. He feels well being beside you and you got some plot going on where you're going to get back at him in retaliation for something he did, or where you're going to confiscate the corner of his property, or you're going to do something to cut off his water, or whatever it is. Don't do anything that is going to harm your neighbor. Don't contend with your neighbor, verse 30, without any reason, if he's done you no harm. Don't be vengeful, is verse 31. Don't have vengeance toward a neighbor. Don't envy people who resolve all issues with violence and say, boy, I wish I could, if I had my way, I'd cut him up. Don't be vengeful.

0: Don't choose any of the ways of violent men. The curse of the Lord is on those kind of people. So take care of your neighbor. Love him. Live with him in peace. Forgive him. Meet his needs. Those are the rules. And verse 35 says, you'll inherit honor. Honor. Well, such is the duty of a father. And I close with this. Listen carefully. You have this duty as a father, and I want to lay it as clear as I can at your feet. If you fail, father, to teach your son to fear God, the devil will teach him to hate God. If you fail to teach your son to guard his mind, the devil will gladly teach him to have an open mind. If you fail to teach your son to obey his parents, the devil will teach him to rebel and break his parents' heart. If you fail to teach your son to select his companions, the devil will gladly choose them for him. If you fail to teach your son to control his body, the devil will teach him to give it over completely to lust. If you fail to teach your son to enjoy the marriage partner that God has given him, the devil will teach him to destroy the marriage. If you fail to teach your son to watch his words, the devil will fill his mouth with filth. If you fail to teach your son to pursue his work, the devil will make his laziness a tool of hell. If you fail to teach your son to manage his money, the devil will teach him to waste it on riotous living. And if you fail to teach your son to love his neighbor, the devil will gladly teach him to love only himself. We have a great responsibility to this generation and the next as fathers.
1: You're listening to Grace to You, the Bible teaching ministry of John MacArthur. John's lesson today is called Crucial Lessons for a Wise Father. At the end of the message, John said that fathers have a great responsibility both to this generation and to the next. Of course, fulfilling that responsibility, training the next generation, can be particularly difficult when the world around you rejects the notion of objective divine truth. Along those lines, we once asked John what he would say is the biggest challenge that fathers face in a world that rejects God. Here was John's response.
2: Yeah, you know, I think maybe the biggest challenge or one of the biggest challenges for fathers today in the world is the fact that you have a culture that has lost all sense of authority. I mean, it's a postmodern world, right? There's no absolute truth. You have your truth, I have my truth. Whatever I think is right for me. Whatever you think is right for you. So in a world where there are no absolutes, and this is being taught, by the way, to children from the beginning of their education all the way through the university, and by the time they get to the university, it comes at them on mega steroids. You reject all authorities. You become your own authority in a postmodern world. You're the source of your own truth. So where then do you go for absolute standards that would allow us to have the greatest impact in producing a righteous generation of children? I don't think fathers know what's right and what's essential. Society mocks the crucial role that fathers have as leaders. It wants to give it to the mother. Scripture is clear. Dads lead their families. They lead them somewhere, but to lead them right, they have to understand biblical truth.
1: That's right, friend. You can't lead your family in the right direction if you don't know where to go yourself. And along those lines, let me mention John's book called Brave Dad. It shows you what your spiritual leadership should look like as a father, and it unpacks essential truths that you need to teach your children. 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Perhaps a friend has asked you a theological question that you don't know how to answer, maybe about the creation versus evolution debate, or

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3: 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One said, "I'm grateful for the rain." 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Make it your goal to be grateful. The Bible says, no matter what happens, always be thankful. If you think, you'll be thankful.
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5: This is Getting God's Message, and I'm Lud Golds. Does it pay to earnestly repent and seek God's face? Joel the prophet would answer, unequivocally, yes. His task was to describe the coming destruction. Listen to Joel 1:4. What the locust swarm has left, the great locusts have eaten. What the great locusts have left, the young locusts have eaten. What the young locusts have left, other locusts have eaten. He issued a call to repentance in light of this impending judgment. In chapter 2, he amplifies what was going to happen and again called for deep repentance. Citing the character of God, he wistfully declares, "Who knows? He may turn, have pity, and leave behind a blessing." That wasn't his primary objective. He was concerned foremost for God's glory. He didn't want surrounding nations to ask, "Where is their God?" Well, when you get right with God so he can demonstrate his power and blessing in your life, even you will be surprised at what happens. What the locust swarms devoured will be restored, and far more. You'll be empowered and enabled by the Holy Spirit to serve God in amazing ways. All who see and believe will come to salvation.

This is what happened on the day of Pentecost, recorded in Acts 2. In fact, Peter explained what the Holy Spirit was doing at that time was a direct fulfillment of what Joel predicted. I believe we would see the same in our day if true heart-rending repentance took place in our churches and in our hearts.

In Psalm 63, David said, "My soul shall be satisfied as with marrow and fatness, and my mouth shall praise thee with joyful lips, when I remember thee upon my bed, and meditate on thee in the night watches." To help you focus your thoughts upon God at the close of this day, we bring you this devotional meditation, From Morning and Evening, by Charles Haddon Spurgeon, the great English preacher of the 19th century. This evening's text is found in the Song of Solomon, chapter 2, verses 16 and 17. My beloved is mine, and I am his. He feedeth among the lilies. Until the day break and the shadows flee away, turn, my beloved, and be thou like a roe or a young hart upon the mountains of Bether. Surely, if there be a happy verse in the Bible, it is this: My beloved is mine, and I am his. So peaceful, so full of assurance, so overrunning with happiness and contentment is it, that it might well have been written by the same hand which penned the 23rd Psalm. Yet, though the prospect is exceeding fair and lovely, earth cannot show it superior. It is not entirely a sunlit landscape. There is a cloud in the sky which casts a shadow over the scene. Listen, until the day break and the shadows flee away. There is a word, too, about the mountains of Bether, or the mountains of division. And to our love, anything like division is bitterness. Beloved, this may be your present state of mind. You do not doubt your salvation. You know that Christ is yours, but you are not feasting with him. You understand your vital interest in him, so that you have no shadow of a doubt of your being his and of his being yours. But still his left hand is not under your head, nor doth his right hand embrace you. A shade of sadness is cast over your heart, perhaps by affliction, certainly by the temporary absence of your Lord. So even while exclaiming, I am his, you are forced to take to your knees and to pray, until the daybreak and the shadows flee away, turn, my beloved. Where is he? Asks the soul. And the answer comes, He feedeth among the lilies. If we would find Christ, we must get into communion with his people. We must come to the ordinances with his saints. Oh, for a glimpse of him this evening. Oh, to sup with him tonight. This meditation was taken from Morning and Evening by C.H. Spurgeon. Please listen each evening at this same time for Morning and Evening.

0: With SRN News, I'm Ron Taylor. Israel and the Iran-backed Hezbollah militant group agreed to halt the heavy fighting in southern Lebanon that had threatened to unravel an interim peace agreement between the U.S. and Iran. Stefan Jufa, who lives in northern Israel near the border, says people there do not support a military withdrawal from southern Lebanon without the dismantling of Hezbollah first.
1: We cannot just stop and pull out because here where we are, we need to be protected against the Hezbollah. The war started with Lebanon because Hezbollah was firing at us. This is not an Israeli initiative. So we had to find some safe room in order to defend our villages.
0: President Trump is showcasing the new Air Force One at Joint Base Andrews near Washington.
2: The former Qatari-owned jumbo jet has the robin's egg blue exterior of the old plane with the underbelly painted navy blue with a red stripe above it. The tail has a massive American flag on it.
3: This plane was transformed into a flying White House at a level of luxury that nobody's ever seen before.
2: President Trump spoke after stepping off the new plane at Andrews Air Force Base. He confirmed he would be taking the new jet to the NATO summit in Turkey next month. This is a so-called bridge jet until a new Air Force One arrives from Boeing in about 2 years. Ed Donahue, Washington.
0: British Prime Minister Keir Starmer says he will fight attempts by rival Andy Burnham to oust him from office. Starmer said Friday that he was elected on a mandate for change and will not walk away. He will run a leadership contest if one is triggered. Burnham is looking to replace Starmer as head of the Labour Party. Gas prices have fallen to just below $4 a gallon on average, bringing some relief to drivers, but filling up is a bit more expensive than it was before the conflict began. This is SRN News. The Pew Research Center takes a closer look at abortion in the U.S.
4: And the first thing that Pew admits as it tries to crunch the numbers is that they don't have all the data. There were a little over 613,000 abortions in 2022, the last year for which all the data is in. However, four states do not report their abortion numbers, and nobody knows how many women terminated a pregnancy that year using abortion pills they got through the mail without visiting a doctor. It is feared that the real total is higher than the reported one. Michael Harrington reporting.
0: Missouri Republican Senator Josh Hawley has penned a letter to Major League Baseball Commissioner Rob Manfred over an incident this month in San Francisco. Manfred reprimanded several members of the Giants who wrote Bible verses on their uniforms in protest of the team's Gay Pride Night celebrations. In the letter, Hawley expresses grave concern over the warning to the players, pointing out that the league is forcing players to support the LGBT agenda with pride-themed uniforms. This is SRN News.
5: Luke 6, verse 35. But love ye your enemies and do good.

0: hoping for nothing again. And your reward shall be great, and ye shall be the children of the Highest. For he is kind unto the unthankful and to the evil. Luke 6, verse 35, Jesus calling us to unqualified love and unselfishness.
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3: Hi, I'm Johnny Erickson Tata. We roll out the red carpet around here for dads on Father's Day, but particularly if you have a special needs child. Your Heavenly Father has entrusted you, dear Daddy, with a priceless gift of your child. So remember, God is for you. God gives you strength, and He never leaves you alone. And though you may not hear it often, thank you, Dad, for all that you do. Happy Father's Day from Johnny and Friends.
4: Hi, this is Nancy DeMoss Wagamuth with Revive Our Hearts. During the 28 years that my dad knew Jesus, he started each day reading God's Word and praying. My daddy's desire was that his children would surpass him spiritually, that we would stand on his spiritual shoulders. So this weekend, I want to honor all of the dads who are striving to honor God and your families. Happy Father's Day.
5: The following contains mature themes, and parental guidance is suggested. How do you do? Most children can't wait to grow up, leave home, and be on their own. But some find it impossible to leave behind the emotional scars and wounds of childhood. That's what one woman believed, until her heart and mind and very life were unshackled.

0: Annie? Annie, where are you?
1: Out here playing.
0: Almost time for lunch. You hear me?
1: Yes, ma'am.
2: Hey there, little girl. What you doing?
1: Swinging.
2: Your mama around?
1: She's inside, getting lunch ready.
2: Would you like some chewing gum? I got plenty more in my car.
1: I already have some.
2: You want me to give you a push on the swing?
1: Well, Mom says I'm not supposed to talk to strangers.
2: I'm not a stranger. Truth is, you and I are...
0: Annie, come inside. Now!
2: We were only talking.
0: Stay away from her.
2: I was only
0: Annie,
2: trying to...
0: Annie, go inside the house.
1: But I wasn't done swinging.
0: Get away from him and come inside. Now!
2: Listen, I only
0: want to... Leave us alone.
2: Can't blame a guy for trying.
1: What's wrong, Mama?
0: You are to stay away from that man. You understand me?
1: But why?
0: Because I said so.
1: But who is he?
0: He's your father.
3: 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In a sea of uncertainty, the old lighthouse in Chicago is still a rock of salvation, there to rescue the perishing. Since 1877, the mission doors have been open, welcoming the lost and despairing. Thanks to your prayers and financial gifts, Pacific Garden Mission is the country's oldest continuously operating rescue mission. The old lighthouse provides food, fresh clothing, and a safe place to sleep for hundreds of people, men, women, and children. The mission even has some medical care in its clinic. Meeting physical needs is vital and opens the door to real and lasting change. That lasting change happens as pastors and counselors share the good news of the one who sticks closer than a brother, which is what this program celebrates. Now for broadcast around the earth, here is episode number 3930 in the series Unshackled, the program that makes you face yourself and think. Many of us are blessed to grow up in loving and stable families, but some of us grow up in homes filled with abuse and violence that seem impossible to escape, like the woman in this episode. We now bring you the true story of Ann Martin, right now on Unshackled.
4: That day on the swing set was my first memory of my father. Years later, I learned that my parents weren't married when she got pregnant. I also learned my father struggled with manic depressive disorder. Doctors gave him electroshock treatments that never seemed to help. Shortly after my baby brother was born, my parents divorced, and my mother took us to Wisconsin to live next door to my grandparents. Not long after, she met and married a man who came with two daughters of his own. My mom and stepdad didn't go to church, but they made sure we kids went every Sunday.
5: You kids, hurry up and change your clothes. Lunch will be ready soon.
1: See what they gave me at church? It's a picture of Jesus standing at the door of our hearts. See?
5: I see it. Go change your clothes before they get dirty.
1: The treasure box had lots of toys, but this is what I really wanted.
5: And take your brother upstairs with you.
1: Revelation 3:20. Behold, behold, I stand at the door and knock, knock, knock. Behold, behold, I stand at the door and knock, knock, knock.
4: My siblings and I often took turns singing that song. One of us would hide in a closet, and one of us would pretend to be Jesus, knocking at the door, waiting for the door to open. When I was 5, I opened the door of my heart and invited Jesus into my life. But there were times when my stepfather was drinking that it felt like God had forgotten me.
6: Hey, bartender, give me another one, will ya?
4: Every night after work, my stepfather would stop at a bar. He would stumble home hours later and pick a fight with my mom.
7: You know what? I work hard every day.
4: Over time, he became violent and started hitting her. It scared me so much that I often felt sick to my stomach and couldn't eat. He was nice to his own daughters, but he treated my brother and me like slaves. Year after year, our family rode the roller coaster of his alcohol abuse. I desperately wanted my real dad to come back and rescue us, but he was far away in California. I remember the day I was told he would never come back.
5: You're right. It's better Annie doesn't know.
1: Mom?
5: I've got to go. She just walked in the room. Thank you for telling me.
1: Who are you talking to?
5: That was your dad's father.
8: What is it I'm not supposed to know?
5: I'll tell you someday. Just not now.
8: I'm almost 12, Mom. Stop hiding things from me.
5: He said your dad was in a car accident.
8: Is he okay?
5: He's dead.
4: I would be in my 40s before I learned the real story. My father's depression had driven him to take his own life. When he died, I lost all hope that anyone would rescue my brother and me. As we grew older, we became new targets for our stepfather's angry outbursts.
6: Annie, give me another beer out of the fridge.
8: No, you've already had enough.
6: Don't you smart mouth me, girl, or I'll...
9: That's okay, I'll get it. Don't provoke him, Annie. Here you go, Bill.
8: Do you know when Mom's getting back?
6: Who knows? But before she does, I'm gonna explain something to you. You young cubs. They're in the war. My buddies and I ran over street rats like you.
9: I did what you told me to do.
6: Yeah, but your sister didn't. And your mom's gonna hear about it.
9: We just did what you told us.
6: Zip it, kid.
9: You can't even stand up. You don't need another beer.
6: I said shut up. You're gonna respect me if I...
10: What is going on in here? What are you yelling at them for?
6: I had it coming.
10: Kids, go in the other room. Now!
9: What are they saying, Annie?
8: I can't hear them.
9: He's gonna beat her again. I know he is. I wish he was dead.
8: Someone's leaving the house.
9: Look out the window. Is it Mom?
8: No. It's Bill. And he's carrying his shotgun with him.
9: Mom!
10: I'm okay. I threw him out and told him never to come back.
8: But he took his gun. He's gonna come back and kill us. I know he is.
10: He's so angry he wants to kill somebody. All we can do is pray he doesn't.
4: He didn't return that night or the next. Finally, there was peace in our home. We needed money, so my mom found a full-time job at a factory. And when her aunt invited her to some prayer meetings, she surprised everyone and went. Mom told me they sang beautiful songs about Jesus and studied Bible verses. She became a Christian in those meetings and truly became a different person. It was the best year of my life. Until one night, I heard a familiar voice in the house.
6: Hello,

0: Annie?
1: Mom? What is Bill doing here?
0: Your mom's been telling me all about how she became born again.
1: Mom?
2: Annie, Bill and I are still married and...
1: You promised! Did you forget how many times he beat you?
0: Now, I'm sorry about all that. I've asked your mom to forgive me.
1: Forgive you?
2: Annie, Bill's asked for a second chance.
1: He's already used every chance there is. Please don't let him come back. Please, Mom, I'm begging you.
2: He promised me he would quit drinking and come to the prayer meetings with me.
0: That's right. I'll do better this time. I'm a new man.
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4: Bill moved in the next day and, as I predicted, he brought his old demons with him. He couldn't keep a job very long, so our family moved almost every year to a different town, which always meant new friends and new teachers. We could only afford to rent old, run-down homes because most of his paycheck went to alcohol and cigarettes.
5: Mom, what's for dinner?
2: Chicken and rice with green beans.
5: Again?
4: Mom did her best, and we always had something to eat. When my brother and I entered middle school, we were expected to work during summers and holidays to save money for clothes and school supplies. While my friends enjoyed family vacations, I detasseled corn, shared Christmas trees, and bus tables. In high school, I finally decided to get serious about school and made two friends who could not have been more different.
6: Thank you, God, for this sandwich, and my friends, and my teachers.
1: I thought we weren't supposed to pray in school.
4: Sure we can. Whenever and wherever we want to.
1: You two are so weird.
6: And Lord, remind Denise that I can hear everything she says when I pray. Amen.
2: I thought you'd never finish.
6: So, you two going to the party this weekend at Mark's house? Don't want to. Besides, my church youth group is having a bonfire.
4: A bonfire sounds like fun.
2: Fun is going to Mark's house. Whenever he has a party, his parents buy a keg of beer.
6: Which is illegal, because he's not 21.
2: You are such a prude. How about you, Annie?
4: Drinking party? No thanks. Alcohol wrecked my family. I never ever want to drink.
2: You say that now, but wait until you're in college.
4: College started the following year, and all three of us ended up at the same school. Rhonda joined a student ministry and led Bible studies, while Denise joined every campus party there was. She kept inviting me to beer parties during my freshman year, and I resisted until one time I didn't. She promised me it would be fun to hang out with her and her drinking friends, and so I convinced myself that nothing would go wrong. But everything did. This cute boy, whom I barely knew, encouraged me to have a beer, then another, and another until I blacked out. He forced me into a corner while he was molesting me, trying to take my clothes off. I'll never forget his suffocating weight on top of me. Somehow, I was able to wake up enough to shove him off me. He started begging me to stay, but I dressed as quickly as I could and ran out of the room. Once outside, I ran to the only safe place I knew.
1: I am so sorry, Annie. Let me take you to the emergency room. They'll do a rape test and-
4: No! I was able to stop him before you- How can I be so stupid?
1: This wasn't consensual. He took advantage of you.
4: Who's gonna take my word for that? I was drunk, remember?
1: That still doesn't give him an excuse or the right to do that. What he did was wrong.
4: God kept warning me not to drink, but I ignored him. Now there's no way God can forgive me for what I did. I'd be better off dead.
1: Annie, that is a lie from the pit of hell. Of course God can forgive you. Jesus already took the punishment for your sins.
4: I wish I had faith like yours.
1: Annie, there is nothing, and I mean nothing, that can separate you from God's love. Yeah, it was stupid to get drunk, but Jesus still loves you.
4: When I

0: a little girl, I asked Jesus to come into my heart. I thought that made me bulletproof from sinning and doing stupid stuff.
1: We all sin, every one of us. But the closer we walk with God, the easier it is not to sin.
0: How will I ever get close to God again after what I've done?
1: Repent for what you did. Ask God to forgive you and rededicate your life to Him. And run from temptation next time. Listen, whenever we sin, the enemy wants us to run away from God. But God wants us to run to Him.
0: Will you help me pray to Him?
1: Of course. Let's pray right now. Father God, we come to you with broken hearts and ask you to fill Annie's life with your love and grace. And please, Lord.
2: As we knelt on her dorm room floor, I asked God's forgiveness for getting drunk and asked Him to be the Lord of my life. As we prayed, I felt the weight of my sins fall away. For the first time in my life, I truly felt born again, and it became easier to say no to the temptations of college life. The following summer, I worked at a church family camp where I met a guy named Paul who was everything most girls want in a husband. During one of our conversations, I decided to tell him about the attempted rape.
3: I'm sorry he did that. It wasn't your fault.
2: I keep telling myself that.
3: Can I ask you a question?
2: Sure.
3: Why did you tell me that story?
2: Well, you'd eventually find out, and you'd probably never want to be my friend once you knew. So better to get it over with now before...
3: Why wouldn't I want to be your friend?
2: Because you're perfect, and I'm far from it.
3: I'm not perfect.
2: Sure you are. You graduated from Bible college. You love God, and you are super friendly to everybody.
3: Thanks, but I'm only following what God tells me to do.
2: Exactly. And that's why all the girls at camp have a crush on you.
3: They do?
2: Yeah. And whenever you lead prayer in the chapel, it's obvious you have this really close connection with God, and you have this peace about you that I wish I had.
3: You can have that peace too. Annie, can I share a Bible verse with you? Better yet, I want you to memorize it. It's from the book of Philippians. Let me show it to you. Chapter 4. Start reading right there.
2: But in everything by prayer and supplication, with thanksgiving, let your requests be made known unto God.
3: It's easier to trust God will answer our prayers according to what's best for us when we thank God for what He's already done for us. Keep reading.
2: And the peace of God, which passeth all understanding, shall keep your hearts and minds through Christ Jesus. But how do I find that peace?
3: When we surrender our hearts and thoughts to God, He gives us peace to know that He has a purpose behind everything that happens.
2: Even growing up poor with an alcoholic stepfather?
3: Sometimes God allows the very things He hates to accomplish the very things He loves.
2: Say that again. Slower this time?
3: Sometimes God allows the very things He hates to accomplish the very things He loves. He hated seeing His Son crucified on that cross, but He allowed it for a greater purpose.
2: Okay, I need to remember that God loves me, but...
3: But what?
2: I still feel like damaged goods because of all the things that happened to me. What kind of guy could ever love a girl like me?
3: The right kind of guy.
2: After summer camp, Paul and I continued to memorize Bible verses together. And when I finished college, this man, who had become my best friend, proposed to me. And I said yes. Paul was a hard worker, so was I. And with God's help, we always had just enough money in those early years of marriage. We had our first baby when I was 25, and three more after that. My husband was everything I had hoped for, but I still struggled with anxiety and depression from my childhood. I was even suicidal. So I sought a Christian counselor to get to the bottom of it.
4: Annie, you put a lot of pressure on yourself to be perfect, but it takes time to work through the trauma you've endured. Growing up in an abusive home with your stepfather's violent temper took a toll on you.
2: More than I ever realized.
4: You were always afraid of upsetting him, always wondering when the next shoe would drop, right?
2: Yes, but that was years ago. I'm a Christian now, married to a great guy who loves me as Christ does, and—
4: And you're still working through trust issues because of what happened to you as a child. Your parents, the very people who were supposed to protect you, didn't.
2: I'm 37 years old. Why am I still struggling with this?
4: I think you are experiencing a form of PTSD, post-traumatic stress disorder. You still carry the damage from all that fear and trauma. So

0: Maybe it's time to replace your fears with God's truth and believe that He's trustworthy. Learning to trust God's character is one of the ways God gives us peace, despite whatever harm we've experienced. What about sleeping? Are you still having nightmares?
1: Not as many. Although last night I had this bizarre dream.
0: Tell me about it.
1: I was in this old house we used to live in, and it had an attic filled with broken furniture. In my dream, I can hear my parents fighting. I'm sitting in the attic with my hands over my ears so I don't listen to them, and I'm crying. Then I see this man. He has his back to me. He's working on this old chest that has layers of paint covering it. He's slowly scraping away one layer at a time, and I see hints of beautiful wood under the paint. But there are so many layers, and then I woke up. That's all I remember. Just a silly dream.
0: I think God gave you that dream.
1: Really? Why?
0: To show you what He's doing. Annie, you're that beautiful piece of furniture, covered with layers of abuse, and He's slowly and gently scraping it all away.
1: God continued to scrape the layers away, turning old, open wounds into holy scars, reminders of what He saved me from. Paul and I attended a great Bible-believing church and began serving others through mission trips. One time, we partnered with an inner-city ministry in Minneapolis to share the love of Jesus with children. Every one of them was bouncing with energy, all except one young girl.
2: That little one doesn't want to leave your side.
1: I keep telling her to play games with the other children, but she always hangs back, says she wants to stay by me.
2: That's because she knows you're safe.
1: What do you mean?
2: Just a sec. Sweetheart, put these plates on the picnic table for me while Miss Annie and I talk, okay?
3: Okay.
1: She's a beautiful girl.
2: Yes, she is. People look at her and have no idea what her home life is like.
1: What do you mean?
2: She lives with her grandmother. Nobody knows where her mom is. Occasionally, I drop off free groceries for them. And every time I do, her grandmother's high on pot. And seems like there's always men coming and going.
1: And I thought I had it rough. Do you know if she's been...
2: physically abused? No, I would know if she had.
1: How?
2: You've been working with kids as long as I have. It's easy to spot them. They're usually withdrawn, afraid to look you in the eye, and have no normal joy for their age.
1: How can I help her?
2: Keep doing what you're doing. Loving on her and telling her about Jesus. Most of all, pray. Never stop praying for her.
1: That was the day I realized that all the evil I had endured allowed me to have empathy for others who encounter the same types of trials. My faith in God was getting stronger every day, but there was one thing I still struggled to surrender to God.
4: There are so many choices. I don't know where to begin.
1: I'm paying for lunch, so you pick whatever you want. Mom, I'm worried about you. I've never seen you look so thin.
4: I haven't had much of an appetite since Bill left.
1: Mom, that was a year ago. I hope he never comes back.
4: He won't. He's living with some younger woman now.
1: He cheated on you the whole time you were married. You know that, right?
4: I always suspected. Just too proud to admit it, I suppose. Maybe if I had been prettier or...
1: Mom, you are the most beautiful woman I know. Your looks were never an excuse for him betraying you. I hate that man for what he did to you. That man never apologized, not once, for how he treated my brother and me. I hope he burns...
4: Bill has cancer.
1: What?
4: He has lung and liver cancer. All those years of smoking and drinking finally caught up with him.
1: Is he getting treatment?
4: No, he's refused help. He's dying, Annie.
1: I felt relieved that he was dying. Soon I would be free from the man who had abused my family and me all those years. Bill had never asked for my forgiveness, so, in my self-righteous pride, I never forgave him. He deserved to be punished forever. God might extend him mercy, but why should I? At church the following Sunday, I was so preoccupied with thoughts of hating him that I only half listened to the hymns until the last one. Would you be free from the burden of sin? There's power in the blood, power in the blood. Would you o'er evil a victory win? There's power in the blood, power in the blood. Would you be free from your passion and pride? As I sang those words, I felt God show me what I needed to do. My stepfather died 1 month later.
0: Excuse me, are you Annie?
1: Yes.
0: I'm Becca, your stepfather's...
1: Yes, I know who you are.
0: Oh, yeah. Well, I'm sorry we never met.
1: I'm sorry for your loss. I'm glad he wasn't alone when he passed.
0: He spoke about you a lot towards the end. The letter you sent a few weeks ago with pictures of your children. It meant so much to him.
1: Thank you for telling me.
0: Being bedridden for 18 months gave him lots of time to think, you know? He endured so much pain, but I never saw him cry until the day your letter came and he read that you'd forgiven him.
1: God's forgiven me for so much. It was only right that I should forgive too.
0: I just wanted you to know, he got right with God before the end, and your letter was a big part of that. Thank you, Annie. Thank you.
1: Only God could have given me the grace to write that letter. That simple act of forgiveness finally set me free from years of resentment and bitterness. Since then, God has given me more joy than all the tears I have ever shed. If your childhood was difficult like mine was, I want you to remember this. Only God can free you from the pain of those memories. It begins by asking God to be the father you never had.
3: Annie's story reminds us that God is near to the brokenhearted and also a father to the fatherless. If your father was absent or abusive, I encourage you to read the Gospel of John and learn the good news that Jesus came to save sinners and came to help you restore a broken relationship with your Heavenly Father. 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So we're now producing an exciting new children's show called The Clue Crew. 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This program will feature the very words of Billy Sunday, Charles Spurgeon, Dwight L. Moody, and many more, all dramatized and delivered by our very own Unshackled actors. And then there's our daily devotionals. 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This is program number 3930. Heard in the true story of Ann Martin were Angela Morris, Michael Wallner, Cheryl Lynn Galimo, Ben Zarbach, Amanda Marcheski, and Brocky Murphy. Original music, Don Badorf. 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Script, Scott Kirk. 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So, until next time, unless our Lord returns before then, I'm Timothy Gregory reminding you that the doors to Pacific Garden Mission are open night and day. 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
1: Repent. We need to break the shell of self-sufficiency. Repent and get rid of the false face of piousity, polishing our halo as if we're some great saint. And repentance is the message for believers today. The church needs to repent and do the first works.
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pathways. So many of them today, leading many different directions. But Proverbs chapter 3, verse 6 gives us some good direction. In all thy ways acknowledge him, and he shall direct thy paths. Oh, that we might pray, God, help me to keep you first in my life. Enjoy with us now, beautiful music on Music Till Dawn.

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You know, there's nothing more heartwarming than for a parent to communicate with their children, a father to speak with his son or daughter, a mother with that child. But as we think of the relationship with the Lord, sometimes we stray and are so far removed, and our conversation is so limited. Jeremiah 33:3 says it this way: "Call unto me, and I will answer thee, and show thee great and mighty things which thou knowest not." The beautiful part of this verse, the Lord says, "Call unto me," and his promise is, "I will answer thee." Music Till Dawn continues.

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And Music Till Dawn continues throughout the night here on VCY.

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1: Hi, I'm Todd Nettleton with the Voice of the Martyrs. 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

and Music Till Dawn continues throughout the night here on VCY America. Be still and know that He is God, and give to Him first place. Let not the pressures of the world obscure His truth and grace. For He wants our heart's devotion, our fellowship and love, and seeks that our affections might be set on things above. In quietness and confidence, His daily strength we find, a sheltered, tranquil harbor where there is peace of mind. The busy world would seek to hold us captive in its grasp, concerned with many earthly things, the things that will not last. But we who have been raised with Christ and claim Him as our life can find no satisfaction in earth's turmoil and its strife. God, give to us discerning hearts to choose from day to day that which will glorify our Lord, a true, more excellent way. Be still and know, from the pen of Norma Helgerson, tonight on Music Till Dawn.

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3: There are many who believe that their vote just does not count. 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
2: Joining Jim.

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We're so glad you're with us through the evening hours and whatever hour you're listening to this program. You're always welcome. We trust that through the song, somehow your spirit enters into the presence of God as we reflect on His goodness. At the closing of this day, Lord, as sunset tints the evening sky, my heart is lifted up in praise, for so richly blessed am I. Your presence has been with me, our communion has been sweet, for as we've walked together, Lord, you've made my day complete. In my heart and in my spirit, you have given me a song, and it has been my joy to praise you all this whole day long. From morning until evening, I have thought upon your word, and it seems I've been cleansed anew as your tender voice I've heard. Oh, make my life a blessing, Lord, and may living waters flow, refreshing those along my path, that they too thy love may know. And now, as darkness gathers in and birds sing their even song, may your presence still go with me, for my life to you belongs. His presence, by Norma Helgerson. Music Till Dawn continues.

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My name is Vic Eliason, and I'm so glad you decided to tune in and join us for this segment. Psalm 14:3 says, "He healeth the broken in heart and bindeth up their wounds." Our prayer should be, "Thank you, Lord, that I have my brothers and sisters in Christ who offer a consoling word even when the tears fall." Music Till Dawn continues.

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Well, hi there, and how are you? Nice to have you with us on Music Till Dawn this evening, and we always appreciate our new listeners joining us. Tonight we share with you perhaps a verse, a song, maybe just a verse of poetry, but something we pray that God will use to encourage your heart. Tonight we share from Norma Helgerson's book, This Day, Poems of Faith That Touch the Heart. The poem entitled Gratitude. So thankful, Lord, I hardly know what words can best express the gratitude within my heart for your great faithfulness and for your overwhelming love toward sinners such as I in going to the cross for me to suffer and to die. Now through your death, eternal life is offered to each one who will accept this gracious gift, the gift of God's dear Son. For all of this, my gratitude seems oh so very small, but I now fully yield to Thee my heart, my life, my all. Enjoy with us now, Music Till Dawn.

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4: Hi, I'm Todd Nettleton with the Voice of the Martyrs. 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

Thank you for joining us for this segment of Music Till Dawn. From the pen of Helen Steiner Rice, we read, God's Jewels. We watch the rich and famous be decked in precious jewels, enjoying earthly pleasures and defying moral rules. And in our mood of discontent, we sink into despair and long for earthly riches and feel cheated of our share. But stop these idle musings. God has stored up for you treasures that are far beyond earth's jewels and riches too. For never, never discount what God has promised man if he will walk in meekness and accept God's flawless plan. For if we heed his teachings as we journey through the years, we'll find the richest jewels of all are crystallized from tears. From the pen of Helen Steiner Rice, Music Till Dawn continues.

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2: Hi, I'm Johnny Erickson Tata. We roll out the red carpet around here for dads on Father's Day, but particularly if you have a special needs child. Your Heavenly Father has entrusted you, dear Daddy, with a priceless gift of your child. So remember, God is for you. God gives you strength, and He never leaves you alone. And though you may not hear it often, thank you, Dad, for all that you do. Happy Father's Day from Johnny and Friends.
3: Hi, this is Nancy DeMoss Wagamuth with Revive Our Hearts. During the 28 years that my dad knew Jesus, he started each day reading God's Word and praying. My daddy's desire was that his children would surpass him spiritually, that we would stand on his spiritual shoulders. So this weekend, I want to honor all of the dads who are striving to honor God and your families. Happy Father's Day.

Music Till Dawn continues, and I'm so glad that you tuned our way. Hope that some of the songs you hear tonight might be a blessing to you. Here's a verse from Alice Mortensen's pen in her later years. It's entitled, He Holds My Hand. He holds my hand, my loving Heavenly Father. He leads me on and firmly holds my hand and leads me safely through the troubled waters, through paths of pain I do not understand. But I will trust Him through each earthly trial and look beyond the shadows yet to come, rejoicing in the glories that await me when I am home at last beyond the setting sun. From the pen of Alice Mortensen, Music Till Dawn.

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Well, if you are a parent or even a grandparent, the moment may have come when you cried out to the Lord, said, Lord, give me wisdom. Well, Proverbs 2:6 says, For the Lord giveth wisdom.

wisdom. Out of his mouth cometh knowledge and understanding. May we never forget the true source of wisdom. And may our prayer be, Lord, we are grateful for the help that you are so ready and willing to give us. 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

When I look back, remembering God's leading through the years, my heart rejoices in His grace and sometimes brings forth tears. His guidance and constraining love, when I would go astray, renews my faith and thrills my soul as I look back today. So little did I understand, much less appreciate, when so gently He restrained me before it was too late. Remembering brings encouragement and fills my heart with praise, because I know He'll faithful be through all my future days. The poem is entitled Remembering, from the pen of Norma Helgerson, tonight

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Thank you so much for joining us for Music Till Dawn. A poem, a verse of scripture, a word of encouragement along the way. And tonight, here's an interesting verse. My talk with Him. I crept away from the noisy world, away from its rattle and din, into the quiet rest of the wood to talk there alone with Him. I told Him all my sorrow, and He whispered in my ear with such a word of assurance and drew me ever so near. The strength of His holy presence brought peace to my troubled breast. Oh, how I love to be near Him, to lean on His bosom and rest. And rising above its sorrow,

my heart beats warmer within, and heaven seems so much nearer after my talk with him. My Talk with Him, from the pen of Alice Hanchey Mortensen. Music, Till Dawn.

sharing just a word of invitation to a new listener to Music Till Dawn. 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
4: With SRN News, I'm Ron Taylor. Israel and the Iran-backed Hezbollah militant group agreed Friday to halt the heavy fighting in southern Lebanon that had threatened to unravel an interim peace agreement between the United States and Iran. In a Salem radio interview, retired Lieutenant Colonel Robert McGinnis says part of the peace deal with Iran is dependent on Israel's conflict with Hezbollah.
5: The balance of it on working with the proxies like Hezbollah, I can be sympathetic to Israel primarily because they've been attacked consistently by, you know, Hezbollah and obviously the Hamas mess. And then the Houthis continue to occasionally bombard with whatever ballistic missiles they have.
4: Hezbollah and Israel went to war shortly after the outbreak of the wider conflict, with Hezbollah firing rockets and drones at civilian communities in northern Israel and Israel seizing large swaths of southern Lebanon. House Speaker Mike Johnson tells the radio, Salem Radio Network, he's predicting Republicans will keep the House as there are many great candidates who are running.
6: I am very encouraged as I'm out on the field. I mean, we are in a critical midterm election, right on the verge of it. And as you know, we have to defy history to hold the majority, grow the majority for the House Republicans. Only twice in 90 years has a sitting president picked up seats for his party. This one is going to be different than any in the past. This is a midterm unlike any other because of all the many factors.
4: He says Republicans have an excellent chance of maintaining control of the House as solid common sense candidates are running.
6: We've got great candidates, an extraordinary record to run on, a great environment, and meanwhile, the Democrats are going stock raving mad. There's an insurgent left has taken over the Democrat Party. The Marxists are taking control. They're openly running as socialists and anti-Semites and everything else.

0: And I really, really like our chances in the fall. I'm convinced we're going to win.
1: Speaker Johnston was interviewed by the Salem Radio Network. This is SRN News. A new study finds that marriage stabilizes families.
2: The research was released by the Marriage Foundation of the United Kingdom, and it reveals that men and women who are married before they have their first child are 50% more likely to stay married after than are people who have kids out of wedlock. Foundation spokesman Harry Benson says, quote, "These findings are consistent with well-established psychological theories that have been largely neglected in sociological research." Michael Harrington reporting.
1: The Federal Trade Commission and four states are suing the World Professional Association for Transgender Health. The suit charges that the group made deceptive claims regarding puberty blockers and sex change operations for children, and its members profited off those claims. FTC Chairman Andrew Ferguson says on X, quote, "Parents have a right to make informed decisions about their children's health. This department will not allow parents and children to be deceived by medical organizations for profit," unquote. This is SRN News. Attorneys for Luigi Mangione are reversing course on plans to use a psychiatric defense in the United Health Care murder trial.
3: Mangione has pled not guilty to the 2024 shooting of United Healthcare CEO Brian Thompson. The switch comes just a day after his lawyers told Judge Gregory Caro they plan to argue the 28-year-old was suffering from extreme emotional disturbance at the time. The defense lawyers were facing a Thursday deadline to provide prosecutors with information to support the emotional disturbance claim. That defense is not the same as not guilty by reason of insanity, but if jurors had accepted it, it could have led to less time in prison. Mangione's state trial is scheduled to start September 8th. I'm Jennifer King.
1: The Department of Education announcing a reduction in interest rates for federal student loans, describing it as part of a plan to make higher education more affordable. With growing numbers of borrowers in default, the Trump administration pitched the temporary 1% reduction in student loan interests as a salve for those struggling. More at SRNNews.com.
4: 2 Corinthians 5, verse 20. "Now then, we are ambassadors for Christ, as though God did beseech you by us, we pray you in Christ's stead, be ye reconciled to God." 2 Corinthians 5, verse 20, the call of God to be reconciled to Him.
5: Good morning, Milwaukee. Here's your forecast from the National Weather Service and WVCY. Lots of sunshine expected today with a high near 77. West winds will be around 5 to 10 miles an hour this afternoon. Tonight we'll see partly cloudy skies with a low of 56, light northwest winds at 5 miles an hour, turning calm by midnight. Tomorrow will be mostly cloudy with a 50-50 chance for afternoon showers, best seen after 1 o'clock, high near 69. Light northeast winds will turn east in the morning at 5 to 10 miles an hour. Tomorrow night, mostly cloudy with a 60% chance for showers, mainly until after midnight, a low near 54. North winds will be around 10 to 15. And on Monday, there is a 20% chance of showers early in the day, otherwise mostly sunny with a high of 69, and winds will be out of the northeast at around 15 miles per hour. 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
3: With SRN News, I'm Bob Agnew in Washington. President Trump has unveiled a new Air Force One, a formerly Qatari-owned jumbo jet, now converted into the official U.S. presidential aircraft. The plane features a bold navy blue and red exterior, departing from the traditional robin's egg blue. It serves as a temporary solution until new Boeing jets arrive, expected in 2028. Former Deputy National Security Advisor K.T. McFarland says that President Trump has done a masterful job of rallying Arab countries into battle against Iran.
4: And the test of all of this will be the Abraham Accord. You know, historically, whenever there's fighting in the Middle East, the Gulf Arabs, Saudi Arabia, Kuwait, et cetera, they sit it out. They let everybody else fight.
3: But not this time around, McFarland says. Stephanie Jaffa lives in northern Israel near the border and says that people there do not support the idea of a military withdrawal from South Lebanon without the dismantling of the Hezbollah terrorist group first.
5: We cannot just stop and pull out because here where we are, we need to be protected against the Hezbollah. The war started with Lebanon because Hezbollah was firing at us.
3: And that is why Israel has invaded that part of Lebanon, trying to stamp out Hezbollah. House Speaker Mike Johnson says that Republicans are focused now on a host of domestic issues, including election integrity.
6: The last administration left this country with a mess in every area of public policy. We addressed a whole lot of it in the first reconciliation bill, the Working Families Tax Cuts, the big, beautiful bill. We did Reconciliation 2.0 to make sure that we can fund border security and immigration enforcement. Shockingly, Democrats don't want to give a dime to that anymore. And now we're on 3.0, Reconciliation 3.0. It's going to be geared to continuing to get our country back on the right track with addressing affordability and national defense and this fraught crisis that we're seeing in Democrat blue states and also election integrity.
3: House Speaker Mike Johnson spoke with the Salem Radio Network, and this is SRN News. A counterattack being launched against assisted suicide, Michael Harrington reports.
7: Lawsuits have been filed in New York and in Illinois aimed at overturning laws permitting people to take their own life with the help of a doctor. The suits are the work of a coalition of disability rights groups and patient advocates. They argue that the suicide laws discriminate against people with disabilities who are more likely to be coerced into taking their own life and violate both the Constitution and

0: specific federal civil rights statutes. Michael Harrington reporting.
1: The United Nations is again sounding an alarm about anti-Christian violence in Nigeria. The Office of the UN High Commissioner for Human Rights says it's being swamped with reports of attacks by Muslim terrorists on believers in Nigeria, and women are suffering the most. The UN says there's been a surge in abductions, sexual violence, forced marriage, and enforced disappearance, especially in the country's northern and middle belt regions. This is SRN News. Federal prosecutors bringing new charges as the administration continues its effort to dismantle Antifa's nationwide network. More on that from correspondent Willie Nelson.
2: The Trump administration is notching another victory in its crackdown on Antifa. After federal prosecutors charged 15 people accused of obstructing immigration enforcement operations in Minnesota, the defendants allegedly coordinated efforts to disrupt an ICE operation in Minneapolis using blockades, tracking tactics, and intimidation. The case is the latest in a nationwide effort targeting Antifa-linked extremists and terror suspects. Willie Nelson, The White House.
1: As people gather to celebrate Juneteenth at events across the country, former President Obama and former First Lady Michelle Obama welcomed the first visitors to his presidential center. A million visitors a year are expected to come together at the sprawling campus, honoring the nation's first ever black president. The center's grand opening arrived at a symbolic convergence of legacy and liberation. More on these stories at SRNnews.com.
3: Second Corinthians 5, verse 20. Now then, we are ambassadors for Christ, as though God did beseech you by us. We pray you in Christ's stead, be ye reconciled to God. 2 Corinthians 5, verse 20, the call of God to be reconciled to him.
4: Good morning, Milwaukee. Here's your forecast from the National Weather Service and WVCY. Lots of sunshine expected today with a high near 77. West winds will be around 5 to 10 miles an hour this afternoon. Tonight we'll see partly cloudy skies with a low of 56, light northwest winds at 5 miles an hour, turning calm by midnight. Tomorrow will be mostly cloudy with a 50-50 chance for afternoon showers, best seen after 1 o'clock, high near 69. Light northeast winds will turn east in the morning at 5 to 10 miles an hour. Tomorrow night, mostly cloudy with a 60% chance for showers, mainly until after midnight, a low near 54. North winds will be around 10 to 15. And on Monday, there is a 20% chance of showers early in the day, otherwise mostly sunny with a high of 69, and winds will be out of the northeast at around 15 miles per hour. 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

0: recognition cameras on buses.
1: However, the rollout has been delayed by technical and financial issues. Officials hope the cameras will be ready for the World Cup matches the city began hosting this week. Privacy concerns have also played a role in the delay. The state backed out of providing funds, but the program is moving forward with federal and local money. Safe Space Global, the company behind the project, believes the technology will enhance safety. Critics worry about privacy and potential misuse. Keith Peters, Washington.
0: U.S. gas prices down just below $4 a gallon on average, bringing some relief to drivers who've been seeing the soaring costs amid Washington's war with Iran, but filling up is still more expensive than it was before the conflict began. AAA says a gallon of regular gasoline is now averaging $3.99 a gallon nationwide. More on these stories at srnnews.com.
2: Second Corinthians 5, verse 20. Now then, we are ambassadors for Christ, as though God did beseech you by us. We pray you in Christ's stead, be ye reconciled to God. Second Corinthians 5, verse 20. The call of God to be reconciled to Him.

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1: Hi, I'm Johnny Erickson Tata. We roll out the red carpet around here for dads on Father's Day, but particularly if you have a special needs child. Your Heavenly Father has entrusted you, dear Daddy, with a priceless gift of your child. So remember, God is for you. God gives you strength, and He never leaves you alone. And though you may not hear it often, thank you, Dad, for all that you do. Happy Father's Day from Johnny and Friends.
2: Hi, this is Nancy DeMoss Wagamuth with Revive Our Hearts. During the 28 years that my dad knew Jesus, he started each day reading God's Word and praying. My daddy's desire was that his children would surpass him spiritually, that we would stand on his spiritual shoulders. So this weekend, I want to honor all of the dads who are striving to honor God and your families. Happy Father's Day.

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1: Randy, why should we obey our parents?
2: 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Ephesians 6, 1 to 3 says, "Children, obey your parents, for this is right. Honor thy father and mother, which is the first commandment with promise, that it may be well with thee, and thou mayest live long upon the earth."
1: Thank you, Andy. 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
4: And as the trouble hits closer to home...
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7: I hope she's okay.
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11: What can I do to help you?
6: There's nothing you can do. I must suffer the consequences of my actions. And if it is death, then it is death.
11: My brother!
6: I can feel my life slipping away. Fear not, my little sister. Fear not. Death is but a passage. Goodbye.
11: No!
12: Okay, great job, you two. Now, everybody, the announcements for the roles will come no sooner than Friday, posted on the wall outside the theater, so don't be calling the office about whether you got a part.
13: Mr. Brenner, when can people audition for the monkey?
12: Well, that's a little complicated because in the play, the monkey does a lot of climbing, and we're still finding out from the insurance company what we can and can't do.
6: Mr. Brenner, would you consider using a real monkey?
12: And where on earth would I get one of those?
11: We got the parts!
6: I'm so excited!
8: Both of you?
6: Yes.
7: That's remarkable.
11: Did you ask about us?
6: Yes. They said they'd love your help. They need crew members.
11: Yeah!
6: Oh, and one more thing.
7: Yes?
6: We offered Bingo.
11: To play a monkey.
6: There's a monkey in the play.
11: You can play a monkey, can't you, Bingo?
6: They were very happy at the idea of having a real monkey, but they are a little concerned whether Bingo knows how to take orders.
8: Bingo, monkeys don't always do as they're told.
11: Bingo can follow instructions.
6: Either way, he wants to have you down there tomorrow to show you can do what he needs you to do. Even though the monkey has no words, it's a pretty big part. Lots of funny stuff.
7: Didn't the original email say they weren't going to announce the parts until Friday?
11: Yes, but after we told them about Bingo, Mr. Brenner said it makes sense to have us on stage, just in case.
7: In case what?
6: In case Bingo goes off the rails.
11: Bingo will not be a problem, especially...

0: if I'm there.
1: And me!
0: And you, of course.
2: We know Bingo won't be a problem. Mr. Brenner wasn't so sure. Either way, he said he knew he wanted Claire and me after we did our parts together, especially the way Claire cried on stage.
3: You cried?
1: Well, I was supposed to cry.
2: But you were so convincing, with real tears. How'd you do that?
1: Easy. I thought of when Uncle Chuck was in surgery.
4: Well, I'm glad my cancer is doing somebody some good.
3: Who knew it would help your niece and nephew get parts in the school play?
1: Not worth it.
4: Thank you, Claire.
5: Ah, it's the Clue children. I wanted to... Whoa! Your monkey isn't in a cage?
2: He's never in a cage.
0: We don't even own a cage.
5: Well, the script calls for him to climb the scaffolding. Where is he going?
1: Up the scaffolding, I believe.
0: He's a bit of a show-off.
5: And then jump to the curtains, but that would be... too dangerous. Wow, he made that look easy.
2: Like a monkey? Come on down, Bingo.
5: Okay, that was incredible. A bit scary, but incredible.
0: So, do you want him?
5: Absolutely.
1: You're a star, Bingo!
2: It's already going to his head.
1: So there are three performances. Friday, Saturday, and Sunday.
4: How long have you been rehearsing now?
2: 3 weeks.
4: You feel you've got it all down?
2: Oh, yes. Last week, we ironed out all the issues. This week, no issues.
3: What about Bingo?
1: He hasn't messed up once.
3: Not even once?
2: Well, Mr. Brenner was pretty worried, so he has three people giving Bingo his cues.
1: We're two of them.
0: Yep, us.
1: And one of the seniors who didn't get a part is the third. She's a bit strange.
3: Abby.
1: Sorry.
4: That was a bit harsh.
2: All she cared about was Bingo.
1: She called him Boingo. When I corrected her, she called him Bonzo. I have no idea why.
4: That's a throwback to the 1950s. Bedtime for Bonzo, starring Ronald Reagan.
3: Bonzo was the monkey. I never saw it, long before my time.
1: What about you, Uncle Chuck? Was it during your time?
4: Okay, I'm not that much older than Bonnie.
2: Not that much is a relative term.
4: Have your fun. I did the same to my parents. I deserve it.
6: Ladies and gentlemen, I present to you the Madioi Chronicles.
4: They're having trouble getting the curtains open.
3: Oh my, tell me that isn't what Bobby and Abby are supposed to do.
4: No, I don't believe so. Well, I hope not.
6: What in the world? One moment. We are having some technical difficulties.
4: I'd say. There they go.
2: Oh, Greta. Where are you, Greta?
7: Here I am, John.
2: Have you seen our father? I need to discuss the battle plans.
7: Oh, dear John. Must you go into battle so close to winter?
2: I must. Our troops are better prepared for a winter fight than they. Fear not, my dear sister. We shall prevail.
4: You two were fantastic.
7: Thank you, but...
4: Oh, you were good too, Bingo.
3: But what?
7: There were a lot of technical problems.
4: Oh, the curtains. After that...
2: There were lots of other problems.
3: Really? Like what?
2: You didn't notice when the handle fell off my sword?
4: That wasn't part of the play?
3: That got the biggest laugh.
2: It was not part of the play, and yes, it did get the biggest laugh.
3: Well, you sure played it off well.
2: Thank you. But the whole night, I just kept wondering what was going to go wrong next.
7: Did you see my hat fall off?
4: That wasn't supposed to happen either?
7: No. Somehow, I ended up with a size large.
3: What did you use in the dress rehearsal?
7: Small. Always a small.
1: Wait a minute. I know the hat I set out for you was a small.
7: You do? How?
1: Because when I carried it over from the prop section, I wore it on my head. I always do because I carry two other props in my hands. And the small is just a little big. And I put the large one on once for fun and it covers my eyes. And I couldn't have walked over with that one on my head.
0: Oh,

0: I think there's a mystery here we need to solve.
1: I think you're right, Bobby. Doesn't sound like just a series of coincidences.
2: You know what that means.
3: Follow the clues and solve the mystery. Go Clue Crew!
4: Any suspects?
5: Well, first, I wonder about anybody who didn't get a part and might be upset about it.
6: They'd have to be someone backstage.
5: That narrows it down a bit.
7: At tomorrow's performance, we'll be watching everybody.
0: Yep.
5: Watch everyone who goes in and out of the prop room. That's where most of the trouble came from.
7: We will.
4: What happened with the opening curtain?
6: There was a knot at the top of the rope.
1: Oh my, how did you get that undone so quickly? Bingo?
5: If it weren't for Bingo, that would have taken 15 minutes to fix.
6: Whoever's doing this knows how to get around a stage.
5: Yeah, tying that knot would not be easy. No pun intended.
7: Good thing we have a real monkey.
5: Tomorrow, let's all get there extra early.
7: Like 6 in the morning.
6: Not a chance.
5: The building isn't open that early.
7: 7?
4: Bobby, you're talking to a teenager and a near teenager. Early mornings are painful for them.
7: 8?
5: We need to be there at 5 p.m., so early is more like 3.
6: Although, a lot can happen after those doors are unlocked.
5: Okay, 2. 2 in the afternoon at the earliest. That's 3 hours before we need to be there. Bring something to read in case nobody's around.
6: 2 it is.
5: Okay, nobody's here yet. Just us.
6: Let's look around. Check everything.
7: I'll go over the props.
5: Good.
6: I'll help. There's a lot to check. I think I need a translation on that one.
0: My guess is he'll check all the ropes up high.
5: Great. Be careful up there. You never know. Could be a loose rope.
0: What should I check?
5: Bobby, you and I can look around at everything else. Make sure nothing is damaged or suspicious, like a ladder with a loose step or a floorboard missing a screw.
0: Okay, good. I'm on it.
5: Clue Crew, let's meet back here in an hour.
6: Sounds good.
5: Nothing?
7: Nope.
6: I'm afraid not.
0: Not a thing.
5: Okay. Well, then we'll have to watch people as they come. Try not to appear suspicious.
7: What do we say if someone asks why we're here this early?
5: Tell them the truth. That a lot of things went wrong last night, and we're here early to make sure they don't go wrong tonight.
6: That is true.
5: Remember, though, once the play starts, it's most important we do our jobs. The last thing we want is to mess up because we're making sure someone else doesn't mess something up.
0: That's a good point.
6: Oh, shh. Someone's coming in.
5: Okay. That's 1, 2, 3, 4, 5, 6, 7, 8 people. Looks like they came together. I keep an eye on them.
0: But don't look suspicious.
5: Exactly.
7: Where is he?
5: Hi, Sherry. Who?
0: Where is that cute monkey? I want to give him a squeeze.
5: He was just right here.
0: Where are you, Bling?
7: Bingo?
0: Oh, that's right. Bingo! Come to Mama! He loves me, you know.
5: Does he?
0: He loves that I'm his handler.
7: He's pretty independent, really.
0: I'll find him. Bing! Where are you, Bing?
7: Bingo!
5: Where did he go?
0: Straight above us, about 30 feet. Hiding.
7: He doesn't want to be squeezed.
6: I bet.
1: Almost showtime.
4: Oh, I hope this performance goes smoothly.
8: We'll see.
1: Pardon?
8: My son was supposed to be in the play, but got replaced by some monkey.
1: You don't say.
8: I do say. He's a wiry little fella.
1: Monkeys tend to be that way.
8: I'm talking about my son. When he read the script, he knew he'd get the monkey part, and he was pretty excited.
4: Sometimes things don't work out the way we plan, and at times, there's a good reason.
8: Good reason? He was replaced by a primate. He was devastated.
4: I'm sorry to hear that.
8: He's still not happy about it, but he at least got to work backstage. In fact, he insisted on it. I might help out a bit, too.
4: Well, that's good.
8: Yeah. It surprised me he wanted to because he doesn't usually like being behind the scenes. In fact, at first, he said he wouldn't even do it for this play. But then, about a week ago, he asked if he could help. Said he'd do anything at all. It's not like him.
9: Ladies and gentlemen, I present to you the Medioi Chronicles.
10: I think we know our perpetrator.
1: Nothing we can do about it now.
4: At least the curtain opened this time.
11: Oh, Greta? Where are you, Greta?

0: Where is Claire?
1: I hope she's okay.
2: Okay, Greta. I suppose you are indisposed. But if you can hear me, I'm looking for Father. I need to discuss battle plans. Greta? It's okay, Greta. Perhaps you are hiding because you don't want us going into battle so close to winter. But I want you to know our troops are better prepared for a winter fight than they. So fear not, my dear sister. We shall prevail.
3: Oh, Greta? Where are you, Greta?
4: Someone let me out!
3: Greta, oh, Greta! I know you love Father and me. I do.
4: Claire, why were you locked in there? You're supposed to be on stage.
0: Greta. No time to ponder.
2: Ah, Greta. Nice to see you are here.
0: Yes. Thank you. John.
2: You seem a little out of breath. I'll give you a moment to recover.
0: Grateful. Okay. Where were we?
2: I was telling you we fight in the winter because we are better prepared.
0: Did I say anything about the giants?
2: We were just getting to that. The giants on the ridge?
0: Oh, yes. But what about those giants on the ridge?
2: We do not fear them.
0: Maybe you should.
1: Good. They're back on track.
5: For now.
2: Oh, where is my warrior monkey?
0: Here he comes! I said, here he comes!
2: Oh, monkey!
1: Oh, boy.
5: This is not good.
6: Figures. Hire a monkey to do a boy's job.
0: Bingo! Where are you, Bingo?
7: Where is he?
0: I don't know. Oh, this is bad. This is a very important scene. Where's Sherry?
7: Haven't seen her either.
0: Oh, boy.
7: Wait, the wardrobe closet where Claire was locked in.
0: Let's hurry.
7: Bingo!
0: Hurry, you're on. Well, you know how monkeys can be.
2: There he is! Oh, great warrior monkey! It's time to go into battle.
8: So you have no idea who locked you in the closet?
0: No. I was in there changing and suddenly heard the lock click from the outside.
9: Why did it lock from the outside?
2: Someone turned it around. I don't know when.
9: So, Bingo, did you get a good look at who locked you in the closet?
2: Really? Uncle Chuck, do you have the program?
9: On the couch.
2: Great. Everybody's picture is in there, even the crew.
0: I'm in there too.
7: We both are.
0: Yep.
2: Take a look at these folks, Bingo. Was it one of these people? How about one of these? Look closely. All right.
8: Is that the crew there?
2: Yes, most likely one of these. Are you sure? It wasn't Sherry? That's the entire crew.
7: I don't see Oliver in there.
2: Who?
7: He started helping last week. Always looks busy. No idea what he actually does.
0: You're right. He's always running around, but I can't think of a single time he did anything.
2: He wouldn't be listed in the program because he joined the show so late.
9: Is he small for his age?
7: He's my size, but I think he's in high school.
0: Yeah, real small.
2: Oh, I think I know who you're talking about. I have class with him. His mom teaches math.
0: Uncle Chuck, how did you know?
9: Is his mom's name Karen?
2: Mrs. Korth? Hang on. I'm trying to remember. Yes, it is.
9: We spoke with his mother. He was very, very upset he didn't get the part that went to Bingo.
2: Oh, that makes sense.
0: I gotta admit, it wouldn't be great to lose a part to a monkey. Oh, I didn't mean it like that, Bingo. I just mean it would be a surprise to be in a play with a bunch of humans, and you lose the one part that goes to a non-human. I mean, who would expect a real monkey to show up?
2: And a fine acting one at that.
8: It says in Ephesians 4:31, "Let all bitterness, wrath, anger, clamor, and evil speaking be put away from you with all malice." Bitterness is so bad for the soul.
0: Makes us do things we shouldn't.
8: So true. And I think that's what happened here.
2: I have an idea, but it might require some extra work from you, Bobby and Abby.
4: Sure. I'm not afraid of extra work.
2: Good. Do you both know what the other does?
4: I know what Bobby does.
7: Yeah. Because we're 8, they didn't give us much. I mean, one person can do both.
2: That's what I was counting on. Abby, I want you to take on all of Bobby's chores for the play.
4: I can do that.
7: What am I gonna do?
2: You're going to trail Oliver. Whatever he does, you follow. But try to keep a little distance so he doesn't know.
7: Like a spy.
2: A spy that undoes whatever he does.
9: What if he can't?
2: Good question.
0: Oh, I know. Bonnie, can you help?
8: I don't think they'd let me back there.
0: Can you do makeup?
2: Oh, good idea, Claire.
8: I sure hope I can.
0: They've been short-handed on people to help with makeup. It's mostly right before we go on, but you can stay back there during the play. Sometimes we need a touch-up.
2: Fantastic. Just keep an eye on Bobby and Oliver. If Bobby gets in over his head, you can go all parent on him.
8: You say that like it's a bad thing.
2: No, just a mama bear thing.
8: Oh, I can do mama bear when necessary.
9: It's a good plan, Peter.
2: This is the last night of the play. If we do this right, the play will go off without a hitch, and we'll catch the person sabotaging it all.
0: Keep in mind, there's always a chance we have the wrong person.
7: Either way, I have one responsibility. Follow Oliver unless I find it's someone else.
2: Exactly.
7: Hey, Abby, how are things going?
4: Good. You?
7: Good so far. Got my eye on him, and... wait a minute. He just switched out a prop. He's our guy. Gotta go fix it.
4: Go!
8: Abby, any word?
4: Yes. Bobby is on it. It's begun.
8: So it is Oliver.
4: Yep.
8: Okay. Double check every prop you hand out. Keep your eyes open. I have some other business to tend to.
4: Okay.
10: Here's the sword for the next scene.
4: Oh, I already have it. And who are you, ma'am?
10: I'm a teacher here. We need to switch out the swords. That one isn't clean. Blood from the last battle is on it.
4: I don't see any blood.
10: Quickly! He needs it in 2 seconds.
2: I've had enough! Bring on your best man! I'll take him on myself!
10: Why didn't you give him this sword?
4: I'm sorry, I'm doing what I was told.
10: Well, that messes everything up. I think we need to have you replaced. I'll take over from here.
8: I don't think so.
10: And who are you? Oh, I recognize you from the audience, and... oh, why, Principal Westfall.
11: Can I see that sword, please?
10: No need.
11: I'll take that.
10: I have no idea why that happened.
11: Come with me, please, Karen.
10: But...
11: now, before I call the police.
10: I have no idea why that sword came unglued.
11: I'm sure you don't.
4: What just happened?
8: I called the principal this morning. I had a feeling we might need his assistance. He's been watching the props come and go all evening, from the catwalk up above.
4: Smart! And what's going on with Oliver?
8: Bobby caught him putting super glue on forks and knives just before the scene.
4: Oh, no!
8: Don't worry, he got them replaced before they went out on stage. And Oliver didn't see him switch them back. So Oliver thought he was picking up the unglued ones to hide them.
4: Oh. I know I shouldn't laugh, but...
8: it's okay. It stopped the rest of Oliver's plans. He's outside now, trying to pry the silverware from his hands. Medics are on the way.
4: We did it!
8: Yes, we did. Now, I'm going to go back outside and enjoy the rest of the show.
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0: exciting mystery adventure of the Clue Crew, brought to you by Unshackled of Pacific Garden Mission. Heard in this episode of the Clue Crew, the puzzle of the pranked performance were Elena Poggles, Alex Poggles, Amy Lilly, Carly Strait, Dan Rodden, Julie Partica, and David Pierczynski. Original music, Gary Fry. Recording and audio engineer, David Pierczynski. Writer, Charlie Richards. And director, Timothy Gregory.
1: Peter, we have a problem.
2: What is it?
1: I've been told that everything we've done has been posted online.
2: That's strange. Have we done anything wrong?
1: No, but why is it online? How is it online?
2: Do you have any other details?
1: Not yet.
2: Well, let me see what comes up when I type our names. Nothing about us. Who told you?
1: The neighbor?
2: Wait, I think I know what's going on.
1: What is it?
2: Nothing to worry about. Clue Crew. Boom, there it is.
1: Oh, it's about our mysteries.
2: It's all there at cluecrew.org. The stories, the Bible verses, it's all about the mysteries we've solved.
1: Oh, phew. Cluecrew.org.
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0: Hello, and welcome to Kids Talk. I'm Uncle Aaron.
1: And I'm Aunt Amber. And today, I want to say Happy Father's Day to all the dads out there, but especially to you, Uncle Aaron. Happy Father's Day, and thank you for being an awesome dad to our kids.
0: Oh, well, thanks. Kids, today we're going to look at our perfect Heavenly Father.
1: That's right. Before we jump in with the scripture for today, let's wish some kids a happy birthday. On the 20th, we'll be celebrating Warren Fidlin, Kirsten Jeffley, Leah Mueller, and graduate Sanjay Abarang. On the 21st, we have Josephine Will, David Peters, Joseph Roth, Hezekiah Hertz, and another graduate, Ariana Noriega.
0: Happy birthday to another graduate turning 12 on the 22nd, Leah Sedor. Happy birthday to you. And on the 22nd, we continue celebrating with Bennett Morris, Tirza White, Huntley Zilke, Jonah Eidecker, Nora Pacholsky, and Minnie Draska. Happy birthday on the 23rd to some more graduates turning 12. Getting that extra special gift in the mail are Adeline Benner and Molly Gettleman. A special happy birthday to the two of you, as well as Elijah Blaze and Manny Almonte Ebling. Happy birthday on the 23rd.
1: On the 21st.
0: Fourth.
1: On the 24th, we want to wish a happy birthday to Lily Yogerst, Noah Subel, Missy Sprague, Constance Will, Ezekiel Jenkins, and Corby Zenner. On the 25th, we have two graduates, Esther Pennington and Olivia Preston. Happy birthday to you both, as well as Susanna Mosley, Evelyn Meisner Knight, Aaron Alisiero, Josiah Pace, and Gabriel Gurmi.
0: Happy birthday on the 26th to Clementine Hageman, Mariah Musinski, Rebecca Childers, Ajani Brissett, Evelyn Gunther, Dirk Sprague, Emma Wagner, Daniel Stead, and Hannah Vansel. Happy birthday from all of us here at Kids Talk. 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
1: Boys and girls, don't forget that you can send us any questions you may have about the Bible or fun facts you may want to share right here to us at Kids Talk. 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
0: Now, back into our topic for the day. Who is our Heavenly Father?
1: Well, God is.
0: We see when Jesus was teaching his disciples to pray, he referred to God as our Heavenly Father. All who have been born again, those who have believed on Jesus, have the same right because we are now children of God.
1: Did you know that our Heavenly Father loves us? It tells us in 1 John 4:16, "And we have known and believed the love that God hath to us. God is love, and he that dwelleth in love dwelleth in God, and God in him." God loves us so much, he sent his own Son to cover the cost of our sin by dying on the cross. And boys and girls, his love will never change, no matter what we do. Remember Jonah? He was a pretty stubborn man, and he tried to run. He had a bad attitude, and he didn't think others deserved forgiveness, but God still loved him.

0: We also know that our Heavenly Father hears our prayers. God is never too busy for us. He wants us to draw near to Himself and come to Him with anything and everything that is going on in our lives. Hebrews 4:16 says, "Let us therefore come boldly unto the throne of grace, that we may obtain mercy and find grace to help in time of need."
1: We no longer have to have someone here on earth to intercede on our behalf. Jesus became our intercessor and gave us the freedom to come boldly to the throne room of our Heavenly Father and share every happy, sad, difficult, and crazy thing going on in our lives.

0: Not only does he love us and hear our prayers, but he provides and protects us. In Matthew 6:11, Jesus is teaching his disciples to pray when he says, "Give us this day our daily bread." And if you skip down to verse 13, "And lead us not into temptation, but deliver us from evil, for thine is the kingdom and the power and the glory forever. Amen." Now these two verses teach us that God is going to provide our nourishment of food and that he's going to protect us and deliver us from evil. Does that mean that bad things might not happen to us? Not really. God gave man free will to do so as they please. Some people have chosen evil, and with that comes the hurt of others. But if something bad does happen in our lives, God, our Father, is going to be there with us and bring us out of it, even when we sometimes make the wrong decision ourselves.
1: Kids, think of it this way. You are going to go fishing with your dad. Dad gave you all the instructions to keep you safe, made sure you had everything you needed, and kept an eye on you. He held your hand when he needed help and was there to keep an eye on you as you decided to throw the line in yourself. Did he leave? No, he stayed with you. Now you see a shiny lure just below the surface of the water, and you know that you can reach it. You tell your dad, and he says, "Buddy, that is a little far out of your reach. Wait just a minute, and I'll come over and help you." But because you have free will, you reach down and try to grab it yourself. But your feet slip and...
0: Oh no, you fell in. In that moment, your heart races and you panic, but then you feel a strong hand grab your arm and pull you back out. Who rescued you and pulled you out? Your dad did. God rescues us and pulls us out too. He never leaves. He's our protection and our strength. But not only that, but the last thing we were going to look at is that our Heavenly Father is our guide.
1: Psalm 119:105 says,

0: God guides each step of the way. All we need to do is listen to his instructions. And Uncle Aaron, how do we do that?
1: By reading his word, the Bible. It's God's word to us. It's our instructions for how we ought to live our lives. Praying and reading his word is how we spend time with our Heavenly Father. It is how we grow closer with him in our personal relationship, just like you grow closer with your earthly dad when you spend time together and talk to one another.
0: Well, Uncle Aaron, our Heavenly Father loves us. He hears our prayers. He is our provider and protector. And last but not least, he guides us through each and every day.
1: Well, that's all for this week. Hope all of you kids enjoy spending time with your fathers on Father's Day. We'll talk to you next time right here on Kids Talk.

0: Here we are.
1: I hope she's home.
2: Can I ring the bell?
3: May I ring the bell?
2: But I want to.
0: Well, somebody better, or we'll miss our visit with Mrs. G.
4: Hello. I'm glad to see you. I was listening for you. Come on in.
5: How about some stories?
4: Stories? Yes, I've got some specially for you.
6: Today's the day. We'll get to Jerusalem today, won't we, Dad? Alf said breathlessly. Alf's dad didn't show his feelings the way his son did, but inside he was just as excited as Alf.
4: Right you are, Alpheus boy. Jerusalem is only a couple of miles from Bethany, so it won't take long. In fact, when we get round to the other side of the Mount of Olives, we'll be able to see Jerusalem from there.
6: It was springtime. Birds flitted and twittered and sang in the trees. Flowers bloomed in profusion by the wayside and amongst the grain stalks growing in the wayside fields. Blossoms white and pink and red hung from the trees and scented the air. What a day it promised to be. Alf and Joe were having a hard time walking along with the crowd. They wanted to run. They were so full of excitement and energy. But that wouldn't do. If they ran, they would leave the crowd behind them, and then they wouldn't come to Jerusalem with Jesus and his followers. So they skipped along instead, trying to hurry the crowd on its way, but stopping every few feet to let the others catch up.
7: Oh, Joe, don't you wish we could go a little faster?
6: Alf groaned impatiently. I can hardly wait.
7: Oh, but you can't expect a crowd this big to go any faster, Alf. There's more and more people joining in all the time. Some of them are old and they can't go very fast, and some are mothers with small children. They all want to be with Jesus, so you can't expect...
6: Oh, I know that, Alf moaned, but I still wish we could get there faster. Just then, Alf thought he saw someone he knew.
7: Joe, he spoke up. Isn't that the man who told us Jesus' story about the king who left money with his servants? He looks like he's coming to see us.
6: Yes, that's him, all right. And his friend, too. They said they were disciples of Jesus, even though they didn't belong to the 12 special ones. I wonder why he wants to see us.
4: Boys, boys, the man named Junius called out. Boys, remember us, Junius and Andronicus?
6: Junius was panting as he and his friend came up to them. Alf and Joe nodded uncertainly.
4: Boys, Junius puffed, we want your help.
6: Alf looked bewildered at Joe, then at his dad. He wasn't sure what he should say.
7: Tell them what's happened first,
6: Andronicus whispered to Junius. Junius was still catching his breath.
4: Right, of course. You boys haven't heard what's happened? Well, Junius went on excitedly, Jesus has just sent two of his disciples. Two of the 12 disciples, that is. He sent them to the village ahead to fetch a donkey.
7: A colt, Andronicus corrected.
4: Right. It was to be a donkey colt that nobody's ever ridden on before. The disciples are supposed to say the Lord needs him if they're asked what they're doing.
7: So we figured, Andronicus began.
4: Right, Junius broke in again. We figured Jesus is going to ride the colt into Jerusalem, and we figured he should get a royal welcome there. So we're going to cut down branches and spread them along the road in front of his donkey colt, that is.
6: By now, Alf's and Joe's eyes were wide with excitement.
7: Would you boys like to come along and help us? Andronicus asked kindly.
4: Oh, Dad, can we? May we?
6: Alf jumped and clapped his hands together as he asked.
7: Sure, I'm coming too.
6: And together Andronicus and Junius, with Alf and his dad and Joe, left the path and cut across the fields to cut down branches from the trees.
7: Just like when we made booths of branches for Feast of Tabernacles, eh, Alf?
6: Joe shouted to his friend.
8: Oh, this is better yet!
6: Alf shouted back.
8: Now we can show everybody that Jesus is our king!
7: Right, Dad?
6: Alf's dad only smiled. He was having a hard time keeping up with the boys. At least his legs were. In his heart, he was just as excited as they were.

The news spread quickly. Soon there were others as well, scurrying in all directions, wherever they could find trees. People were happy, hilariously happy, as they cut down branches and rushed back to the Jerusalem road. When Andronicus and Junius, Alf and his dad and

Why don't we run ahead of the crowd a bit? Joe suggested. That way, we can be there when Jesus comes and spread our branches right in front of him. By now, the crowd had reached the top of the Mount of Olives. Below them was the Kidron Valley with its grey-green olive groves and pale-green willows. And there, on the hill, the other side of the valley, was the golden city of Jerusalem, glistening in the light of the eastern sun. For all their excitement, Alf and Joe paused at the top of the mountain to take in the scene before them. In the distance, they could see the holy city with its yellow sandstone wall. Towering above the city like a golden crown was the temple, indescribable in its beauty and glory. And here before them was Jesus, their Messiah, their King, surrounded by a shouting, exuberant throng and riding on a colt towards the royal city. It was a moment they would never forget. But now there was no time to be standing still. Quickly they rushed to an empty place in the road ahead and waited for Jesus and his donkey colt to come by. As the crowd got closer and closer to them, they could hear what people were shouting. Hosanna! Hosanna! Blessed be he who comes in the name of the Lord! Hosanna! Blessed be the coming kingdom of David our Father! Alf and Joe picked up the shout first. Hosanna! Hosanna! They cried. Blessed be he who comes in the name of the Lord! Andronicus and Junius were shaking with excitement. At first they couldn't find their voices to shout, but soon they were adding their hosannas as well. Alf turned back from the crowd to look at his dad. His dad was silent. The branches were still in his hands. Tears were streaming down his face, and he wasn't doing anything to stop them. Alf nestled close to his dad and said, Dad, aren't you going to shout for Jesus too? His dad nodded. Finally, he brushed the tears from his eyes and smiled weakly at his son. Alf grinned back happily. Then Alf's dad, too, began to speak, softly at first, but with more and more confidence as Jesus got nearer. Hosanna! Hosanna! Blessed be he who comes in the name of the Lord! Hosanna! Blessed be the coming kingdom of David our Father! And just before Jesus reached the place where they were standing, they all spread their branches on the road in front of him. Teacher! Teacher! Alf jumped in fright. An angry voice behind him was shouting at Jesus above the noise of the crowd. It's some Pharisees, Joe whispered to Alf, but just loudly enough for the others to hear as well. Pharisees! Junius shuddered as he looked at Andronicus. Teacher, the voice went on, rebuke these followers of yours. Make them stop this nonsense. I tell you, if they were to be silent, the stones would do the shouting. Jesus doesn't look excited at all. Alf whispered to Joe. Look at him. Just look. Something's wrong. It looks like Jesus is ready to cry. Oh, Jerusalem, Jerusalem, they heard Jesus say. He was speaking softly, but as he was passing right in front of them, they could hear every word. Jerusalem, if only you knew what would bring your peace, but it is hidden from your eyes. The time will come when your enemies will set up barricades around you. They will hem you in on all sides. You and your children, they will dash to the ground. And they will not leave one of your stones on top of another. All because you did not recognize the time that God appointed to deliver you. Very few in the crowd heard what Jesus was saying. Most of the people were still shouting, waving branches, throwing their cloaks on the road and pressing on towards Jerusalem. Alf and his dad and Joe with Andronicus and Junius moved on with the crowd towards the holy city. But for them, the thrill of the day had subsided. They knew that Jesus still had his enemies. That bitter reminder had come from the Pharisees behind them. And there was trouble ahead. Jesus had said so. The crowd moved on, down the western slope of the Mount of Olives, through the olive trees and willows of the Kidron Valley, up the hill on the other side of the valley, and into the city of Jerusalem. And all the while, the crowd kept shouting, Hosanna! Hosanna! Some were waving palm branches. The city of Jerusalem got excited too. Who is this? Who is this? The townspeople asked in amazement. It's Jesus, the prophet!

0: prophet of Nazareth in Galilee, the crowd replied. Jesus went up into the temple. Most of the crowd followed him. There, in the court of the Gentiles, animals for sacrifice were being sold. Sheep and goats in pens and doves in their cages. What a racket! Sheep and goats were crying and bleating. Doves were cooing. All the little creatures were crying with fright. What's Jesus going to do? Alf whispered to Joe. Wait and see, Joe whispered back. Just then, Jesus called out to the traders for all to hear. It is written, my house shall be called a house of prayer for all the nations, but you have turned it into a den of thieves. And as he spoke, he turned over the money changers' tables and drove out the traders, sheep, goats, and all. The doves flew out of their upturned cages, glad to be free once more. Elf's dad had his two arms draped around the two boys, trying to keep hold of them in the midst of all the excitement. Now he muttered softly, those traders had it coming to them. Do you think you could get a fair exchange for your money here? Not in your life. And even if you had a perfect animal for sacrifice along with you, they made you buy one of theirs. Jesus is right, a den of thieves. That's what this temple was becoming. By now, the temple court was in an uproar. Angry traders were chasing their fleeing animals and grumbling bitterly as they did so. The temple authorities were very upset, but didn't quite know what to do. Followers of Jesus, including many children, were still shouting, Hosanna to the Son of David! That made the temple authorities even angrier. And when people started bringing blind and lame people to Jesus to be healed, and the children's hosannas got louder and louder, the authorities decided it was time to act. Don't you hear what they're shouting? They complained to Jesus. Can't you stop this nonsense? Jesus replied, have you never read in the scriptures, out of the mouths of babes you have prepared your praise? And so the shouting continued. The temple courts rang with the voices of children. Hosanna! Hosanna to the Son of David!
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3: The tide's really rushing, so we've got to do this quickly. 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
5: Mark, it's really tight. I can't get it.
6: Spring line free!
3: No, Ian! Anthony's isn't loose. Grab it before it falls back in.
5: Oh, careful!
6: Ah!
5: He just went over. 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
4: Ian!
7: You're listening to the Brinkman Adventures, and we're so glad you've joined us for this incredible story. Jack and Ian Brinkman, along with two other guys from Jack's college group, were just about to embark on a trip to the Alaskan wilderness. They were headed for the Gruink Glacier in Kachemak State Park. Jack's friend, Captain Mark, volunteered to transport the guys using his commercial fishing boat, the Armageddon. So far, this trip, meant to celebrate Ian's 13th birthday, hasn't gotten off to a very good start.
4: Make sure you're completely dry before you put your clothes back on.
6: Okay.
8: That's the key to avoiding hypothermia. Don't get wet. Stay dry when it's cold out.
9: Hypothermia messes with your mind. And if you're not careful, it'll kill you.
8: Whoa, that was a big one.
4: This reminds me of our trip back from herring fishing that year. Remember, Mark?
3: Yeah, like it was yesterday.
6: What happened?
4: Well, we were traveling up the Aleutian Arm and needed to cross Shelikov Strait.
3: Yeah. They were predicting bad weather, but we thought we could make it across before it hit. We sure got that one wrong. Our radios were busting out of their mounts, and these front windows were leaking.
4: And the drawers all came out, food and tools sloshing everywhere, kept up for about 8 hours.
3: You know, as someone who spends a lot of time on the water, I really appreciate Psalm 107. It talks about people like us going out onto the oceans and encountering terrible weather, just like this. It says they staggered about like drunk men, at their wits' end. Then they cried out to the Lord, and he calmed the storm, stilled the waves, and brought them to their desired haven. Oh, that men would praise the Lord for his goodness, and for his wonderful works to the children of men.
9: Wow. Sounds like it was written just for you guys.
3: Yeah. And we did exactly what that passage says. We cried out to the Lord, and guess what? We found a small bay on the lee side of Kodiak Island, and it was flat calm.
4: And then we praised him for his goodness.
3: Ian, this trip is celebrating you becoming a man. Here's what I've learned. In the storm, real men give it their best, and they rely on the Lord. You brought a firearm, right? They've been seeing wolf packs.
9: Well, I'm packing.
3: Good. All right. Let's do a radio check.
4: Check, check, check. Radio check.
3: I got you. Testing?
4: Sounds great, Mark.
3: I'll be anchored just offshore in Mallard Bay.
4: Okay. We'll see you tomorrow night by 2100.
3: Got that. Have fun, guys.
6: Thanks, Captain Mark.
4: Okay, Mike and Anthony, what's the plan?
9: Well, it's about a 4-hour hike up Saddle Trail to the Gruink Glacier. I thought we'd set up base camp on the shore of the frozen lake and then explore the glacier in the morning.
4: Sounds good. Ian, what do you think of this?
6: It's great.
4: You doing all right?
6: Yeah, I'm fine.
4: A little slower up there, guys. Are you okay?
6: I think so.
4: Snow in the boots?
6: Uh-huh.
4: Anthony, Mike, we need to stop for a minute.
6: I'm fine, Dad. Just keep going.
8: Looks like an old trapper's cabin.
4: The door must have blown open in a storm. There's a snowdrift inside.
9: Should I check it out?
8: I'd have that 45 ready.
9: Good idea.
6: Oh, man. I'm not sure about this, Dad.
0: You can do it, son.
6: I can't breathe. And my fingers.
0: Here, eat some trail mix. We'll rest here for a bit.
9: Nobody's living here.
8: What was in there?
9: Just an old dog sled and some traps.
0: Dog sled?
9: Yeah, like what they use for the Iditarod race.
0: Someone must be running a trap line up here. Didn't think it was allowed in state parks.
8: We should get moving. Don't want to set up camp in the dark.
6: Can we wait just a little bit longer? I'm exhausted.
8: Hey, we could pull you in the sled.
6: What is it?
8: It's called a self-powered hand tram.
9: You stand inside the little green cage and then pull on the rope. See that big pulley? And the one on the other side of the gorge?
6: Yeah?
9: The rope runs around those pulleys and the tram rides back and forth on this cable. And when you pull the rope, you zip across. Easy peasy.
6: I don't like it.
0: You'll be fine, Ian.
6: I hate heights.
8: Well, the alternative is to climb all the way down and then up the other side.
0: I guess it's up to you, Ian. How tired are you?
6: I'll risk the tram.
9: Okay, I'll go first. When I get across, you guys pull it back to your side. What'd you think?
6: I never looked down.
10: Guys, it's jammed. I can't go any further.
8: Maybe if we pull while he's pulling.
9: Jack, on three. One, two, three.
10: It's moving.
9: Keep pulling. Wow. Good thing that didn't happen while you were in the middle. You would have been stuck there.
8: If this thing's broke, what about the trip back?
9: Here's the problem.
0: What?
9: See this? I think it's a safety brake. Look, it pivots down and puts friction on the line.
8: Yeah, I think that prevents the tram from slamming into the wall in case it gets going too fast.
0: I wasn't going that fast, was I?
8: We'll just need to make sure it's not engaged when we go back across.
9: Well, let's move out. We need to get a good night's sleep. Big day tomorrow.
6: How much longer?
9: Just keep walking. Just keep walking. You'll make it.
0: Time to get up, Ian. We have a big day ahead of us.
6: I'm sore all over.
0: How'd you sleep?
6: Terrible. I froze.
0: Were your feet sticking out like this all night?
6: I don't know. Maybe.
0: Well, that was your problem. Here, get your boots on. We have omelets and hot chocolate by the fire.
6: All right.
9: Anthony, thanks for cooking. If I didn't know any better, I'd never guess they were MREs.
6: What are those?
8: Military ready to eat.
6: It's good.
0: Mike, Anthony, thanks for helping to set up this trip.
9: Our pleasure.
0: Ian, as you know, this trip's about you. It started out a little rough, but I want this to be really special.
6: Thanks for taking me. Sorry I've been complaining a little.
0: You're almost 13, and we've been talking for a while now about what it means to become a man. Anthony and Mike here are a little further along than you. I thought it might be kind of cool if they shared, you know, a couple of words of wisdom from their experience. You okay with that?
6: Sure.
0: Okay, who wants to go first?
8: I will. I guess I have a couple things. First, you don't need a girlfriend yet.
6: No problem there.
8: When it's time, you'll find the right girl. Don't rush it.
9: Anthony here is still waiting himself.
8: And then, sort of related, it's okay to be different. It's okay to be a square peg in a round hole, to chart your own course.
0: Just be sure it's according to God's plan.
8: Yeah.
0: Mike?
9: Ian, I grew up on the mission field in Africa. My dad was an amazing man. He was there to translate the Bible, but things got tough, and he almost failed. Dad took our whole family up to a mountain to seek God. I believe the Lord saw how Dad humbled himself, and because of this, he blessed him. That had a real impact on me.
6: Thanks, guys.
9: Sure.
8: You bet.
0: Well, shall we hit the glacier?
9: Yes,
8: I'm ready.
6: Let's go.
9: Okay, since the rope is only 60 feet long, we have about 10 feet between us. If your harness is tight, take your locking carabiner and hook it onto one of the figure eight knots I tied in the rope. I'll take the front position. Anthony, you take the rear.
0: This buckle's stubborn.
9: One of the rules of the wilderness is you should never be alone. Always have a buddy. As we cross, we have to keep the rope tight. That way, if one of us breaks through into a crevasse, the rope will keep us from falling very far. Remember, if someone does fall, the rest of us need to quickly go into self-arrest.
6: What's that again?
8: You drop down and dig in with your ice axe. That'll keep the guy who fell through from falling far.
9: Okay, I think we're ready. Let's go.
6: It's so bright up here.
0: Check out those jagged peaks.
9: Hey guys, I have a snow bridge up here.
6: How can you tell?
9: See how the surface is a little concave, dips down a little? Below that is a crevasse. Watch when I poke through with my axe handle.
6: Whoa, how deep do you think that is?
8: Don't know, and you don't want to find out.
9: We're gonna go around it. We'll find the top and cross there. Anthony, make sure to keep tension back there.
8: Got it.
0: You enjoying this, son?
6: Oh, yeah.
0: Well, you're doing great. Hey, Mike.
9: Yeah?
0: How about we stop for lunch here and take some pictures?
9: All right.
0: Anybody want a sandwich? My backpack is stuck.
9: Don't jump. I think you're on a snow bridge.
0: What?
6: Oh! Yeah!
9: Self-arrest.
8: Jack, how far down are you?
0: About 5 feet, but my feet aren't touching. I'm hanging here.
9: Can you crawl out?
0: No, the sides are really smooth. It's like a water slide tube, only made out of ice.
9: It's called a mill hole. We're gonna have to pull you out.
0: That would be nice. Guys, something in my harness just snapped.
9: Don't move, Jack. Be very still.
6: Ah!
0: I don't think so. That was quite a ride. Not sure how I'm gonna get out though.
11: How far down are you?
0: I'd say at least 100 feet, not straight down. It goes at an angle and then empties into a huge cave. The sides are all smooth and blue. Light is coming in from somewhere.
11: It must be a glacial window.
0: It's like being inside a huge blue crystal.
8: Mike, the rope's too short. We can't get him out with this.
9: Armageddon, do you copy? Mark, are you there?
8: This isn't good.
9: One of us needs to go for help. And we need to hurry. It's cold down there. Spending the night could be, well, bad.
8: Who should go?
9: Well, you're a better climber.
6: Can I go with?
9: I don't think that's a good idea.
6: Why?
9: You'd slow him down.
6: No, I won't. And remember, always have a buddy.
8: If you have to spend the night up here, he might be better off with me.
9: Okay. Take your time getting off the glacier.
0: You guys still up there?
9: Yes! We're gonna get you out! I'm staying here with you. Anthony's going for help. You okay if Ian goes with him?
0: Yeah, that's best.
6: You gonna be okay, Dad?
0: I'll be fine. Ian?
6: Yeah?
0: I love you, son.
6: I love you, Dad.
9: You two will need the rope to get off the glacier. And take the radio. Maybe you can raise Mark as you get closer. And you should probably have this.
8: Can you handle this pace?
6: Yeah, I'm fine.
8: You're You're doing great, Ian. Take another drink. We need to stay hydrated.
6: Thanks.
8: The trip back is easier. It's all downhill.
6: What's that?
8: It looks like it was a bald eagle.
6: Are these wolf tricks?
8: Yep. They were eating it. It's a fresh kill.
6: The tracks are all around us.
8: That's why we have this gun. Come on. We need to hurry. It'll be dark soon.
6: Should we try the radio first?
8: Armageddon. Do you copy Armageddon? Armageddon? Nothing. We gotta go. We can ride across together.
6: Okay.
8: Oh, no!
6: Is it jammed again?
8: Uh-huh. I'll check it.
6: Okay. Here's my flashlight.
8: Yep, it flipped down again.
6: Can you hold it while I go across by myself?
8: Yeah, but you wouldn't be able to hold it for me. I could end up stranded all night in the middle if it jammed. Probably the safest thing is to cross the gorge by foot.
6: All right.
8: Only that's not very safe either.
6: Oh, it's steep.
8: I don't know.
6: If we don't, what'll happen to my dad? What if he spends the night inside the glacier? Would he be okay?
8: I don't know.
6: Then we have to try.
8: Okay. Hang on to little trees. When climbing, always have three anchors. In other words, make sure both hands are hanging on to something if you're moving a foot. If you are moving a hand, make sure both feet are secure. Follow?
6: Yeah.
8: Okay. I'll go first.
7: Deep inside the frozen Gruink Glacier, Jack Brinkman's body temperature begins to drop. On the surface, the cold winds chill Mike to the bone. He considers hiking back to camp to get the sleeping bags, but decides not to risk the glacier alone without a rope. Anthony and Ian are facing their own struggle as they attempt to cross a snowy gorge. Meanwhile, several miles away, Kyle Gilroy looks out his living room window and something catches his eye.
12: Alaska State Troopers.
13: Hi, this is Kyle. Kyle Gilroy. I live out East End Road. I've been watching out my window and someone's launching parachute flares on the other side of the bay.
12: Hang on, Kyle.
14: Tom, anybody call in flares across the bay?
15: Nope.
14: Do you want to alert the Coast Guard this time?
15: We get 10 calls every time someone has a campfire over there. If there were parachute flares, the phone would be ringing off the hook.
16: Hello? Hello? Are you still there?
14: Yes, I'm still here. Are you sure about this, Kyle?
8: Okay, we need to hurry.
6: There's a frozen creek down there.
8: That flows from Glacier Lake to the bay. We're almost to the bottom.
6: Listen.
8: Whatever that is, it's big. All right, I'm going to scare it off.
6: There it goes!
8: Okay, we need to hurry.
6: Are you okay?
8: Yeah, but I broke through. I'm wet from my waist down. We gotta run. Come on.
17: Alaska State Troopers, this is Coast Guard Helicopter Romeo. We are in the vicinity of Kachemek State Park. Please advise.
14: I have someone named Kyle on the phone, and I'm patching him through.
16: Hello? Hello? Can you hear me? Hello?
17: This is the United States Coast Guard. Sir, where did you see the flares?
16: There's another one descending right now. You don't see it?
17: Negative. We see nothing.
16: I'm looking at it right now with my spotting scope. It's lighting up a boat in the middle of Mallard Bay.
17: Repeat. Negative. We do not see a flare. We see a boat anchored in the bay, but no flares.
16: Okay. I can see the helicopter. You're over the boat. Keep heading east. Keep going. A little farther. Oh, okay. You're directly in line with where I saw the flares going down.
17: Okay. Someone is

0: flashing and SOS. Subject is located on the surface of Brewing Glacier.
1: Did he say they found somebody?
2: Thank you, Kyle. We will be in touch.
3: Are you okay, sir?
4: Yeah, but there's someone inside the glacier.
3: Is he responsive?
4: Yes, but he's very cold.
3: Okay, are there any others in your party?
4: There were two others. We sent them back to our boat in Mallard Bay for help.
3: Okay, we're going to get you guys out of here.

0: We made it. Now it's all downhill to the beach.
1: I think that helicopter got him. Captain Mark must have called them. Try to raise him again.
0: I'm again. Do you copy? I'm again. Mark, you there?
1: I'm not doing so well.
0: But we need to keep moving. You need dry clothes.
1: I can't go any further, Ian. Besides, it's too dark to see.
0: But I think we're close to that trapper's cabin. With the sled.
1: I can't. I need to sit down.
0: Okay. I gotta make a fire. We need to keep you warm. Stand as close to it as you can. Are you shivering?
1: No.
0: You have hypothermia, don't you?
1: I'm really tired.
0: Come on! Shadow box with me. Run in place. We have to keep moving.
2: Jack.
3: Hi, Mark.
2: I got here as fast as I could. What happened?
3: I fell into an ice mill.
2: Wow. You okay?
3: Yeah, I'll be fine. Hey, where's Ian?
2: He didn't come back in the helicopter?
3: Anthony and Ian? You didn't see them? I mean, they're not with you?
2: No.
3: What?
2: When I saw the helicopter, I radioed the troopers and they called me home. I just assumed the guys were...
3: Oh, no. But the flares. You lit the flares.
2: I didn't light any flares.
0: Anthony, wake up. Wake up.
1: I need to rest.
0: They're close. What do we do?
1: Gun. Get the gun. Keep the fire going. Don't let me take my coat off. No matter what I tell you.
0: God, I can't do this. If you don't do something, we're not gonna make it. Please. Help. Sleep.
4: Ian, you need to wake up
0: so
4: now.
0: Tight. Huh? Dad? Oh no! Wolves! Get out of here! Anthony, wake up!
1: Huh?
0: We were sleeping. Anthony, stand up with me. Shadow box!
1: I can't.
0: You need to. Come on! It's getting light. We're close to that cabin. If I can find it, we can use that sled. I'll be right back. Keep the wolves away from him, Lord. Get in. Come on. You're almost in. There. Okay, sit down. Now hang on to the sides of the sled. Right here. Put your hands right here. You've got it. I'm gonna stand in the back, and we're gonna take a little ride down the mountain. Okay?
1: To the Armageddon?
0: Yeah. Here come the wolves. We gotta go now. Go, go, go! Come on, sled. Come on!

0: there's nothing. Help us.
1: World? Is that them?
2: It looks like it.
1: They're coming down the mountain in a dog sled. But the dogs are behind the sled.
2: Those aren't dogs.
3: Son. Ian. You're okay.
0: Dad!
3: Ian!
0: You're here! Anthony needs
3: help.
0: Hypothermia!
3: Thank you.
4: Let's get them both on stretchers and out to the cutter. We're better equipped for hypothermia on that boat than they are at the hospital.
0: Dad, I'm so cold.
3: Ian, I was so worried about you, son. But you made it. You did it.
0: I fell asleep. He woke me up. Dad, God woke me up.
3: Spoken like a man.
5: 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While fictitious, real people and real events inspired this story. The authorities never determined the origin of the flares. In fact, Kyle was the only person who ever saw them. The official report of the Alaska State Troopers attributed them to an act of God. To learn more details of this story, please visit our website, BrinkmanAdventures.com.
6: Welcome to Fast Facts with Reasons for Hope. I'm Carl Kirby. Did you know that the loudest animal on the planet is the blue whale? They're louder than a screeching monkey, a barking seal, or even a jet airplane. They can be heard up to 500 miles away. Well, that's if you could hear them. Blue whales communicate in a frequency of 10 to 40 hertz, which is too low for most humans to recognize. Incredibly, no one knows how they even make the sound. Even crazier is, they don't have ears, but have excellent hearing. The blue whale is an incredibly designed animal with a heart and respiratory system that adapts to diving, a baleen feeding system, and is perfectly designed for speed despite its size. While some theorize that this blue beauty evolved from a mouse-like creature, the truth is there's no evidence to support that. All this complexity cannot just come together. 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

0: Hi there. We've been waiting for you. We're going to have fun and learn something, too. Because it's time for Fables of Faith. Here are your friends, Uncle Van, Christy, and Bud.
1: Well, we finally got Bruce into the Unity Club, right?
2: Right.
1: And what are the members of the Unity Club doing to try to make the adjustment with Bruce being in there? Are they trying to teach him anything?
2: Mm-hmm.
1: Do you remember what they're teaching him? Bud, what are they teaching Bruce?
2: The bylaws.
1: And what are some of these bylaws? Can you remember some of them?
2: Love,
1: that's
2: joy,
1: right.
2: Patience.
1: And patience, right. Mm-hmm. Now, that's the one that we had last week. Do you remember what happened with the patience? How did Old Al try to teach him patience?
2: He left and he said he had to get something. And he said he could be back in a little while. And he told him to wait and just try and think something to do. And so Bruce and Bo, they went.
1: They were studying the
2: bylaws.
1: They were
2: studying the bylaws, and the others fell asleep.
1: And is that the way that Old Al wanted them to learn about patience? Is that what you do when you're patient?
2: No.
1: Is that what you do, fall asleep?
3: No.
1: When somebody says, now I'm going to come back, wait for me, and you just fall asleep and don't do anything? Do you think that's the way the Lord wants us to be patient?
2: No.
3: No.
1: Now, that's one of the fruits of the Spirit. That's one of the bylaws of the Unity Club. Now, we have another bylaw today, and this is a very important bylaw because there's so much violence in the world, and we see violence on television, and we read about violence in the papers, and we hear about violence on the radio, and there is one of the fruits of the Spirit, or one of the bylaws of the Unity Club is a very important one. Could you maybe guess what it might be? Christy? Could you guess what it might be? Love, joy, peace, and patience, and then... Okay, let's go to the forest and see what the next word is, all right?

0: a rumpering, a rumpering. Oh, here we go. What's a rumpering? Hey,
1: have a minute. What do you mean rumpering? Come on, all of you together here. We've still got a little way to go.
0: Oh, we're right with you, Owl.
2: Yeah, we're coming. Here we go.
0: Sure, right.
3: Hold on, Squinty. Just a moment. Could you tell us what the purpose of this hike is, Olau?
1: You'll find out soon enough, Philip. Just try and keep up, lad.
4: Are we going to learn about another one of the bylaws today, Olau?
1: Well, I hope so, Bruce. At least I'm going to try to teach you all a little. Here we are. Now, let's try and keep up.
2: We're coming, Olau.
0: I still don't see what we're learning just traipsing through these woods.
1: Well, you will, McKelvey. You will, lad. Just keep walking.
3: Well, you know, I too fail to see why... Ooh! Ouch! Ooh! I say, ow. This path is a bit rough on my paws.
2: Hey, ow! Ow. Ooh. Where are we walking?
1: It'll be over soon. Come on now. Step right over here. Here we are. Come on, Philip. Step here. Come on. That's it. There we go.
0: That feels much better. Those rocks were killing my paws.
1: Well, you'll see, Squinty. You'll see, lad. Now, follow me.
2: Follow you.
0: You've got some more.
2: Now, we're going to clean the house off your paws.

0: be careful as you cross, gentlemen. The water's a bit rough here.
1: It sure is.
2: Rough. Torrential, I'd say.
1: Yeah.
0: Well, you're exaggerating a little bit, Philip, but I would be careful. Beau, YOLO? Would you mind standing downstream just a little bit? Just in case someone gets caught in the current.
3: Sure, I will. Sure, okay. Good.
0: Thank you, lad. Now the rest of you be very careful.
4: Well, somebody's got to start off.
0: Good,
4: so
0: good.
4: I may as well be me.
0: Hang on, lad.
3: Just hang on.
0: There we go.
3: Okay.
1: Dear. Okay, McKelvey.
2: I'm not so sure I even want to go over.
1: Oh, go ahead, Philip. Beau will catch you if you slip.
2: Well, you're mighty confident of what Beau can do for me. Why don't you try it, Squinty?
1: Okay, I will. Watch out, Beau. Here I come. Catch me,
3: Beau. I got you, Squinty. Hang on.
1: Oh, thanks, Beau.
0: All right, now. Who's next?
2: Well, I guess I will be if no one else volunteers. I say, Beau, prepare to catch me, old fellow.
3: Okay, come on, Tom, I want this.
2: Then I say, here I go.
0: Please come to order. We have a little bit to discuss, and I want to discuss our little walk. All right, now. Oh.
2: Well, it was disgusting, all right.
5: Right.
1: Yeah.
0: Very clever, Philip. But did you learn anything?
1: I learned to stay out of rough places. They can be dangerous and uncomfortable.
4: I learned that the next time I take a walk, I think I'll choose my own path.
3: What were you trying to teach us, Owl?
0: Well, now, does anybody think they know?
5: I think you're trying to teach us about gentleness. But I don't think I learned too much.
0: Oh, well, you'll be surprised, Bruce.
2: Well, I'll certainly be surprised. How could walking over rocks and nearly drowning in the river teach us anything about gentleness?
3: Yeah, that's what I'd like to know.
1: I didn't learn a thing.
0: You're all remembering the wrong thing about the lesson. Now, think back a little bit. What was the first thing you did?
5: Got sore feet from walking on the rocks.
0: But then what happened?
1: Oh, well, there was that nice soft patch of grass.
5: Yeah.
1: And it sure did feel good.
3: Yeah.
0: Now you're getting close.
4: Okay, so the grass was smooth and soft. What about the river? It's a good job you sent Beau down to catch us.
0: Yes, it was. But what about the next time you crossed?
1: Oh, that was fun. We just ran right across. The water was so smooth.
0: You're almost right, but the water wasn't exactly smooth.
4: Well, call it what you like. It wasn't rough like the first place we crossed.
0: That's it, McKelvey. I want you to compare.
4: Well, there was hardly any comparison. At one place, you could hardly

0: stand up, and the other place you could hardly fall down.
1: Now, don't any of you see what I'm getting at yet?
2: You mean you took us over places that were the same, and yet they were different?
1: Yeah, right, Bruce. Now, what bylaw are we studying?
3: Gentleness.
1: And what does all this say to you about gentleness? Oh. Well, I think I'm beginning to see.
0: And I as well. In other words, you mean things are gentle by contrast?
4: Oh?
1: Well, he means, Beau, that once you've experienced the rough places, the gentle places tend to be a bit more gentle.
3: And that's the way we should be, right, Olaf?
1: Yes, well, yes. You're all a little slow, but when you learn a lesson, you learn it very well.
3: We sure right? do.
2: In other words, there are so many rough places in the world, when folks come in contact with us, we should be just like the smooth grass.
4: Or the smooth water.
3: Yeah.
1: That's right, that's right. And believe me, you won't have to explain yourselves if you're gentle. Folk will know it as soon as they meet up with you. And it will be just like stepping off the rocky path.

0: Okay, what's the bylaw that we're studying?
1: Gentleness.
0: Gentleness, is that right, Chris?
1: Yeah.
0: And can you tell me what gentleness means? Do you understand gentleness a little more after you've heard this fable? What does gentleness mean? Who would a gentle person be?
1: Nice.
0: When they were walking over that rocky path, how did they feel?
1: They felt like
2: sore.
0: Sore, and what else?
1: Like they were stepping on rocks.
0: Yeah, like, well, sure, on a rocky path.
1: Tired.
0: Yeah, and would you want to stay on it for very long?
1: Mm-mm.
0: Want to get off of it as soon as you can, don't you? And what if you didn't have anything but a rocky path to walk on? Just walk and walk and walk, and barefooted, and it would hurt your feet. And then all at once you come to this nice, smooth, grassy place, and you step off onto the grass, and oh, does that feel good?
1: Yeah.
0: Could it? Do you know that people are like this? And did you know that this is the way the Lord wants us to be as Christians?
1: Mm-hmm.
0: You know that even in the Bible, that John the Baptist said that he had come to prepare the way of the Lord, to make the rough places plain. And this is what Jesus has done. He has made the rough places smooth and gentle so that we can take them. And as Christians, we're supposed to be like this in the world. Because when someone meets us, compared to all of the violence and all of the hatred and all of the rough places that people have to walk, we should be just like that smooth grass that they could run through, should be something that they could enjoy and by contrast would wonder about and be so glad to see. Are all Christians like that?
1: No.
0: Unfortunately, they aren't. But we should be, because it's one of the fruits of the Spirit. So let's remember what old Owl said. When Bruce said, there are so many rough places in the world, when folk come in contact with us, we should be just like the smooth grass or the smooth water. And old Owl says, and believe me, you won't have to explain yourselves if you're gentle. Folk will know it as soon as they meet up with you. And it'll be just like stepping off the rocky path.
3: We sure are glad you were with us today, and we hope you had a good time with Uncle Van, Christy, Bud, and all our forest friends. Why don't you plan to be here with us next week for more Fables of Faith? Bye for now.

0: Hello there, my friend. I am a queen bee. I have some very interesting facts for you today.
1: Well, hi there, Queen Bee. Welcome to Nature Corner.
0: Thank you, Uncle Bob. I'm glad to be here today.
1: Hey, it's a mutual feeling. What is the job of the queen bee in the hive?
0: Well, Uncle Bob, it's mainly to lay eggs, but it's also to keep order.
1: And how do you do that?
0: Just stay there. Don't leave.
1: Just your presence, huh?
0: That's right. The worker bees will become very excited and disorganized if I'm not there.
1: And if you should leave, Queen Bee?
0: If I should, they'll follow me.
1: Why, sure. I've seen a swarm of bees on a tree. You're right in the middle.
0: And the way to get the bees out of the tree is to get the queen.
1: Now, Queen Bee, you're quite a bit larger than the average worker bee, aren't you?
0: Oh, yes, I am. And that's because I lay eggs.
1: Your tail section or your abdomen is much longer.
0: That's right.
1: Okay. Queen Bee, I realize your main purpose in the hive is to lay eggs, to produce new baby bees.
0: Indeed I do. 2,000 eggs a day I lay, Uncle Bob, in the little wax cells. As many as 1,000,000 eggs in my lifetime.
1: Oh, really? Well, how long is a lifetime for a queen bee?
0: On an average, 5 years.
1: Wowee, 200,000 eggs a year.
0: Right on. But it would all be wasted if it were not for the drone bee.
1: Now, the drone bee does not go out and gather nectar or pollen. What does he do?
0: Well, he's the father of the hive.
1: Just like you're the mother of the hive.
0: That would be the way it is, yes. The drone bee mates with the queen once, and only once.
1: Well, then would that mean that you are fertile for the rest of your life?
0: Absolutely. I lay eggs for the rest of my life, and they are fertile. Most of them.
1: Most of them?
0: Yes. The ones that are not fertile hatch into drone bees. The ones that are fertile hatch into worker bees.
1: Mm-hmm. And of course, worker bees are girl bees.
0: And the drones are boys.
1: Okay, Queenie, so we know how workers and drones are made. How are queens made?
0: Well, Uncle Bob, the worker bees determine when it is time to have a new queen in a hive.
1: Oh, competition, huh?
0: Oh, yes.
1: So what happens?
0: Well, when the old queen lays a fertilized egg, and when it hatches into a little tiny larva, the worker bees, who determine that we must have a new queen in the hive, feed it something special.
1: What's that?
0: Royal jelly. It comes from a gland in their body. It makes the difference between a worker bee and a queen bee.
1: Oh, I see. In other words, if the worker bees did not feed this new bee royal jelly, it wouldn't become a queen.
0: You've got it. It would be just a normal worker bee.
1: But the workers decided it's time to make a new queen.
0: And they feed this bee royal jelly for about 1 week. And then they have a new queen.
1: And we all know there cannot be two queens in one hive.
0: Not for very long, Uncle Bob. Soon the new queen challenges the old queen, and generally she wins, chasing the old queen out of the hive.
1: Now, Queenie, just like the drone, you don't go out and look for nectar or pollen. Check?
0: Check, I do not. I don't know how, Uncle Bob. Neither does the drone.
1: Hey, now this is something else. Well, who teaches the little worker bees how to find nectar and pollen?
0: Well, Uncle Bob, the drone and I don't. That's for sure.
1: Well, who teaches the little worker bees how to dance in the hive? And with that dance, they show the angle from the sun where the nectar and pollen supplies are.
0: Another very good question, Uncle Bob.
1: Who teaches the worker bee to pick up pollen grains and put them in the little baskets on her hind leg and carry them back to the hive and feed the baby bees?
0: I'd say you have a problem there, Uncle Bob. Quite a problem.
1: Now, wait a minute, Queenie. Someone had to teach these worker bees this. They didn't learn it through their environment.
0: Well, that's a clear fact, Uncle Bob, because if they would have learned it through their environment, they would have learned it through me or through the drone.
1: And we know that didn't happen because you don't even do it yourself, or neither does the drone.
0: Well, I guess you have to consider a higher power, Uncle Bob.
1: Yeah, good point there, Queenie.
0: I'd say someone had to put this information in the genes of the bees.
1: And that would show this one has great intelligence. Consider Jesus Christ, the great designer. In the Bible, 1 John chapter 5, verse 14 says, "This is the confidence which we have before God, that if we ask anything according to His will, He hears us." John tells us this is the way to pray, according to God's will. Look for it in today's True Bible Adventure. Nearly 2,700 years ago, the world was ruled by the Assyrians. Sennacherib, their king, is speaking with his general Rabshakeh now.
2: There they go, Rabshakeh. Our mighty Assyrian army marching off to another victory.
3: I should say, O Majesty King Sennacherib, I have records here that show that

0: We have had 6 victories recently over religious nations.
1: This ought to cause these fanatics to shut up about God being able to help their nation.
0: You think so, Sennacherib? The list of gods is very long. Listen to them. Molech,

0: King Sennacherib had more great victories over the nations of the world. It was the Lord's way of showing the other countries that their gods cannot help. Sennacherib's army even captured the 10 northern tribes of Israel and enslaved them. The Bible says God let it happen to northern Israel because they were worshiping idols. But in southern Israel, it was a different story with King Hezekiah.
1: Filthy, rotten idols! Only the Lord Jehovah shall be worshipped. Judah and Benjamin will not fall to Sennacherib's tricks.
2: I admire your courage, Hezekiah. Oh.
1: Prophet Isaiah.
2: It's all right. Keep on doing what you're doing, O King. The Lord Jehovah is pleased.
1: Thank you, Isaiah. It's gratifying to have such a prophet like you around.
0: Meanwhile, back in King Sennacherib's camp...
1: Just wait till Hezekiah reads this one, Rabshakeh.
3: I beg your pardon, your highness. What are you speaking of?
1: This letter, Rabshakeh. I drafted it to King Hezekiah of Judah. Listen to it.
3: Read on, O king.
1: Attention, Hezekiah, king of Judah. Don't you let your God in whom you are trusting fool you, saying that Jerusalem shall not be conquered by the king of Assyria.
3: Right on, O king, right on.
1: Right on? I've already written, Rabshakeh. What's wrong with you?
3: Ooh, I do believe there's a misunderstanding.
0: There was only one more section of Israel to conquer, and that was Jerusalem, where Hezekiah and Isaiah lived. And Sennacherib had it in his evil plans to wipe them out, just like he did to all of the other religious countries.
3: Your Majesty, Hezekiah!
1: What?
3: A letter from King Sennacherib of Assyria.
1: Oh. Oh no.
0: King Hezekiah took the shocking letter from Sennacherib and went into the temple to pray.
1: O Lord God, bow down your ear and hear me. Lord, open your eyes and see. See this letter from King Sennacherib. Oh, it is true, God, that the king of Assyria has destroyed many nations and their lands, and has cast their gods into the fire. For they were not real gods, but they were the work of men's hands, wood and stone. Therefore, Sennacherib has destroyed them. But, O Lord God, he cannot do that to you. You have heard him say, O God. Hezekiah, don't you let the God in whom you trust fool you, saying that Jerusalem shall not be delivered into the hand of the king of Assyria. O Lord God, I ask you, save us out of Sennacherib's hand, so that all of the earth may know that you are the Lord God, and only you.
4: Hezekiah.
1: Ooh, Isaiah.
4: Hezekiah, the Lord God has heard your prayer.
1: Thank the Lord. Thank the Lord.
4: Hezekiah, the Lord said that he will defend the city of Jerusalem.
0: Meanwhile, at King Sennacherib's camp...
1: All right, that's the word, Rabshakeh. Tonight's the night we're going in. Marshal 185,000 troops. We're taking Jerusalem. Jehovah God or no Jehovah God.
0: 2 Kings chapter 19, verse 35 tells us, "And it came to pass that night that the angel of the Lord went out to the Assyrians' camp and destroyed 185,000 soldiers." The battle was over nearly as soon as it started. Sennacherib's troops were slaughtered. The threat to Jerusalem was over, and Hezekiah was joyful.
3: Oh, praise the Lord, praise the Lord, Isaiah. Look what he has done.
4: Indeed, the Lord God is capable of defending his name when someone slanders him.
1: Praise the name of the Lord Jehovah, Isaiah. Praise his name.
0: Second Kings chapter 18, verse 5, speaks of Hezekiah and tells us what kind of king he was. He trusted in the Lord God of Israel, so that after him was none like him among all the kings of Judah, nor any that were before him. But then one morning...
1: My sight hurts dreadfully.

0: Who's that?
1: Oh, King Hezekiah.
0: Prophet Isaiah. Oh, don't feel well today, Isaiah. God says you will not recover. Get your things in order. Prepare your household. For it's time for you to die, Hezekiah.
2: Oh, what? What? Oh, God. God, Lord Jesus. Heal me, God. Heal me. Oh, God, you know what kind of a king I've been. I've been a righteous king. I've stood up for your name. Oh, God, please don't let me die. Heal me, God.
0: Hezekiah.
2: Isaiah.
0: Hezekiah, the Lord has heard your prayer.
2: Thank God. Thank God.
0: Now. God said he would give you 15 more years of life, King Hezekiah.
3: And King Hezekiah did get better. But do you think Hezekiah was possibly wrong in asking God to heal him and let him live? When Isaiah the prophet told Hezekiah it was time for him to die, do you suppose it would have been better if the king would have said, "All right, Lord, whatever you say, your will be done. You be the judge." Hezekiah recovered well, and 2 years later, a baby boy was born to his wife and him.
4: That is better. Manasseh, my son. Someday soon you will be Judah's next king.
3: It happened. 2 Kings chapter 21 tells us Hezekiah died, and his son Manasseh ruled in his place, the king of Judah. The scriptures tell us that Manasseh was the most wicked king of Judah, for he led the people back into idolatry.
5: All right, people of Jerusalem, people of Judah and Benjamin, I'm your new king, Manasseh. And I'm not going to be doing things the way my old man did them. We are going to worship idols, all of us!
3: Manasseh led the people back into idolatry. Think, what if Hezekiah would have been willing to die 15 years earlier when God said he should? There would have been no Manasseh, right? 1 John chapter 5, verse 14 tells us, when we pray, pray according to God's will. There is a difference.

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1: Randy, why should we obey our parents?
2: Let's see what the Bible says. Ephesians 6, 1-3 says, "Children, obey your parents, for this is right. Honor thy father and mother, which is the first commandment with promise, that it may be well with thee, and thou mayest live long upon the earth."
1: Thank you, Andy. That's a good verse to memorize.
3: Knowing Christ Radio with Dr. Rich Burkle.
4: And so in our worship, we worship with an open Bible saying, "I want to obey everything." We also, in our worship, we say, "But I'm really not able to worship because I obey. I am able to worship because of what Christ has done."
3: We encourage you to join us each weekend as Rich helps us drill deeper with his expository teaching of Scripture.
5: Knowing Christ.

0: Ranger Bill, warrior of the woodland, struggling against extreme odds, traveling dangerous trails, fighting the many enemies of nature. This is the job of the guardian of the forest, Ranger Bill. Pouring rain, freezing cold, blistering heat, snow, floods, bears, rattlesnakes, mountain lions. Yes, all this in exchange for the satisfaction and pride of a job well done.
1: They say you can take the boy away from the farm, but you can't take the farm out of the boy. And it's a good thing this is true, because there are times when the men under my command who are farm boys have to help out in different places for one reason or another. This time it was to do most of the harvesting of the wheat fields outside of Central City. The farmers in that area were stricken with a particularly violent type of influenza, and 90% of them were in bed or in the hospital. The wheat had to be harvested, and ripe grain doesn't wait for anyone. Well, I think I've said enough. Now, let's see. Suppose we call this story The White Fields. Now, let me have your attention, fellas. Man, we're faced with another serious problem in the farming country, as you well know by this time. I've been asked to send some more help, as I've done before, and I've agreed to do it. However, the forest is pretty dry because of moisture shortage, so I can't send all the men I want to. To start off the loan of manpower, I'm sending Marty Nelson, Larry Fleming, and Morgan Connors to help harvest the wheat. You see any problems in this move?
2: Yeah, boss, I got an objection.
1: Okay, let's hear it, Lefty.
2: The rest of us that helped out 2 years ago are going to miss some powerful good grub. Boy, can those farm women cook. Man alive.
1: Well, I'm sorry to have to abuse your stomach so badly, Lefty, but I just can't risk sending any more men.
2: Okay, Bill, you're the doctor. I'll have to talk to my breadbasket and explain how things are.
1: Marty, Larry, Morgan, you fellas had better start for Central City as soon as possible. Take a ranger car and report to the county agricultural agent as you did before. The rest of you can head back to your posts and starve to death.
3: It's for you, Larry.

0: How's your water supply, Morgan?
1: I've got plenty, Larry. Help yourself.
0: I don't know what's the matter with me today. I'm like a thirsty sponge.
1: We're not used to the heat and dust of the wheat fields. Except old Marty. He keeps going. Boy, he eats it up, too.
0: Yeah. Whoops. Almost spilled some of it. Maybe he ought to get back to the farm.
1: He'll never change. Too solid. Too much of a family man.
0: Yeah, and he likes the security of a government job. Well, thanks for the water, old bean.
1: Don't mention it. You know, I'd say we're really covering acres with these combines.
0: Ought to. We eat lunch out here, and we're going from the time the dew dries off in the morning until almost dark. And that's what we came for, combine grain. See you later.
1: Sure enough.

0: Well, how'd it go, fellas?
1: Okay, Marty, how about you?
0: I finished 100 acres.
2: Good going. I didn't quite make that much.
0: What, 3 inches short of it or something like that, Morgan?
2: Yeah, I guess so. Well, let's eat and take a cat nap, huh?
1: You said it, man. No time to waste, John.
0: Right. Wheat's getting riper every day.

0: Say, I must have really dropped off. What time is it, Morg?
1: Oh, just about.
0: Where's Marty?
1: Oh, over yonder a piece.
0: Didn't he take a snooze?
1: Nope. After we've dropped off, he gets up and wanders off a spell and just stands there looking out over the grain fields.
0: Huh. What do you know about that? I wonder why.
1: Maybe he's got something on his mind.
0: If he has, you can't tell it by his work. A man's a fiend for work.
2: Well, I guess it's about time to get back to work, eh, fellas?
0: Yep, up and at 'em. Marty, what's bothering you?
1: Let him alone, Larry. It's his business.
0: Hey, Marty.
2: Huh? What's the matter?
0: That's what I'd like to know. You've kind of been in a fog since you came out here. Everything all right?
2: Oh, yeah, sure, everything's fine.
1: We know it's none of our business, and you can tell us to mind our own if you like. We've been wondering if you need help.
2: No, fellas, it's nothing like that. I've been sort of daydreaming.
1: I know you like farming real well. Been dreaming about having one of your own?
2: Well, not exactly, but yet it might be.
0: You really aren't thinking of leaving the Forest Service, are you?
2: Oh, no, I'm all right. Really, I am. Now, let's get back to cutting grain.
3: Then saith he unto his disciples, the harvest truly is plenteous, but the laborers are few. Pray ye therefore the Lord of the harvest, that he will send forth laborers into his harvest. Say not ye, there are yet 4 months, and then cometh the harvest? Behold, I say unto you, lift up your eyes and look on the fields, for they are white already to harvest.

0: Yes, Betty, what is it?
1: Daddy's coming up the trail. He's coming home.
0: Oh, wonderful. I'll call Danny and we'll go meet him.
1: Hurry, Mommy, hurry.
0: I will, dear. Danny, come quickly. Daddy's coming up the trail.
2: Hot dog.
3: Hey, you two, cut it out. Take it easy on your old dad. He's sore from riding tractors.
1: Did the tractor kick Daddy?
3: No, but the bounce and lurch and jiggle. And Daddy's black and blue and sore all over.
2: I know where you're sore, and it isn't all over.
1: Daddy.
3: How are you, dear?
0: Oh, it's fine. Come along and I'll fix a hot bath for you and your black and blue marks.
3: Sounds wonderful. Oh, I'm sure glad to be home.
1: Daddy?
3: Yes, dear?
1: Did you buy me something, Daddy?
2: Yeah, Dad. Did you?
3: Say, what kind of hijacking is this? Every time I go away, you youngsters expect me to come back loaded with stuff.
1: No, but you said you might.
2: You sure did.
3: Well, now, if I were you, I'd take a look at my saddlebags, and you just might find something in there that you'd like to have.
1: Come on, let's go.
3: Hey, take it easy. There's a package there for your mother, and I don't want it ruined.
0: How does it feel to be so popular?
3: Oh, wonderful. Say, what happened to that hot soaking I was promised?
0: Well, I have to heat the water unless you want to sit on top of the stove.
3: Oh, I'll get Jenny unsaddled and my gear put away while the water's heating.
0: All right, it won't take long.
3: Oh, by the way, Irene.
0: Yes?
3: After the children are in bed this evening, I want to have a long talk with you about something very important.

0: Night, Daddy. It's sure swell to have you home.
1: Good night, dear. It's good to be home.
2: Same for me, too, Dad. Good night.
1: Thanks, son. Good night.
0: Night, Mommy. Good
3: night, honey. Don't forget to say your prayers now and have a nice rest.
0: Come on, Danny. Last one to hit the hay is a doodle.
3: Children.
0: Yes, Mother.
3: No pillow fights.
2: We won't. Good night.
0: Daddy, get there first.
2: Come on.
1: Oh, those two fireballs. Where do they get the pep?
3: I've wondered the same thing myself, dear. Where do they get their zip? The supply never seems to run out.
1: I'll say it doesn't. I

0: suppose you're wondering what's on my mind.
1: Yes.
0: Well, dear, I believe the Lord's calling us to the mission field. I know this must come as a shock, dear, but I know definitely that he's called me.
1: I wasn't silent because of shock, dear. It's simply that I was amazed at your remark because I felt the Lord talking to me about the mission field, too.
0: You have?
1: Yes, very definitely, and especially since you left to help harvest the wheat.
0: Oh, the Lord works in wonderful ways to accomplish his plans. You know, Irene, when I was out there, I'd look out over the white fields, and I didn't see heads of waving grain, but I saw the faces of millions of people crying out for the news of salvation. John 4:35 kept running through my mind constantly.
1: Say ye not, there are yet 4 months, and then cometh harvest. Behold, I say unto you, lift up your eyes and look on the fields, for they are white already unto harvest.
0: Yes, and then there are the words spoken to Paul. Come over into Macedonia and help us. Dear, I know now that the Lord has called us beyond any doubt.
1: What do you mean? Weren't you sure before?
0: Yes, and no. I was concerned about you.
1: Marty, I'm surprised at you. Haven't we always worked together?
0: Yes, that's very true, dear, but... Well, you married a ranger, not a missionary. I pray that the Lord would speak to you about this, and... Well, I know now that he's answered my prayers, even as I was saying them.
1: And I know now why the Lord was talking to me while you were gone.
0: Oh, yes. Well, let's pray about it before we turn in. In the morning, I'm going into headquarters and tell Bill about it.
1: Oh, I wonder what he'll say.
0: I don't know. But if the Lord prepared you for this, well, he can also prepare my...

0: time, man.
1: Hey, what goes back home?
2: Well, if it ain't the old wheat harvester himself. How are you, Marty?
0: Just fine, Stumpy. How are you fellows?
1: Right, tolerable.
0: Well, where's Bill?
2: He and Grey Wolf are out on the North Range checking fire lanes.
1: And we're loafing, which, of course, is plain to see.
0: Yep. I don't envy anyone loafing a spell in this game, because you more than make up for it shortly afterward. When do you think Bill will be back?
2: Well, that's hard to say, young feller. Possibly 2 days, if everything goes all right.
0: Well, I guess I'll just have to wait and see him then.
2: Well, why don't you sit a spell and spin yarns with us? Henry, see if there's any coffee and biscuits left.
1: Sure. I think the coffee's still hot, too.
0: Sure. Thanks, fellas. I don't mind if I do have some coffee and a roll. Then I'll have to be heading back up the trail. I've got a lot of work to catch up that piled up while I was gone.
2: Smells good, that does. Think I'll have some varnish remover, too, sonny.
1: Okay.
2: Thanks. Marty, Bill's mighty pleased with the job you're doing up at Straight Up Mountain.
0: Has he been up there?
2: You know Bill. He's always moving around, and he sees, but he doesn't look, and he hears, but he doesn't listen. The two of us were by your station about a month ago, and he sure was pleased with the way things are shaping up. Good men are hard to come by nowadays, you know.
0: I didn't know that.
2: Yep, that's the truth. Bill will stop by and tell you what a good job you're doing, but I thought it might help jack up your morale to hear it sooner.
0: Thanks, old-timer. I appreciate your telling me. Sort of puts a new light on things.
1: What do you mean by that, Marty?
0: Oh, nothing really, just thinking out loud. Well, thanks for the eats. I've got to be running along.
1: Okay. Glad you stopped by.
0: So am I, Henry. Enjoy the visit.
2: Marty!
0: Yes, old-timer, what is it?
2: Are you sure everything's all right?
0: Why, of course. Why shouldn't it be?
2: Well, I don't know. That's why I'm asking.

0: What do you want to talk to us about, Daddy?
1: Yeah, Dad, what's cooking?
2: Well, you see, your mother and I are thinking seriously of going to the mission field to preach and teach the gospel to those who've never heard it.
0: Aren't you going to take us with you?
3: Of course we are, dear. But we wanted you to know what we plan to do. We want to know how you feel about it.
0: Will we go on a boat? I'd like that.
2: How about you, Danny?
1: Sure. Can I tell the boys and girls about Jesus?
2: Oh, I'm sure you'll be able to after a while.
1: Well, why can't I do it right away when we get there?
2: Well, we'll have to learn their language first.
1: Oh. Well, that's okay by me. Wherever you and Mom go, that's okay with me.
2: Oh, I'm glad you feel that way about it.
0: Can we be excused?
3: Yes, dear.
0: Come on, Danny. Help me fix my doll buggy.
1: Okay, come on. I'll raise you up.
3: You seem rather glum since you came home, Marty. Did Bill take the news badly?
2: No, it was worse than that.
3: What do you mean? What did he say?
2: Nothing. He's out on the trail with Gray Wolf, and they won't be back for 2 days. Stumpy was telling me how pleased Bill is with my work and how nicely things are shaping up out there since I took over the station.
3: Well, it's the truth, dear. You have worked hard. I don't see why a pat on the back should make you glum.
2: It's going to make telling him that much harder. Bill's a good boss. He's not only that, but he's a good friend. Don't make it any easier for me to tell him, that's for sure.
3: Oh, I know it won't, but it's one of the many problems we're going to have to overcome.
2: I know that, but well, you don't understand. We're going to have to leave before the end of summer because we're going to have to go to school for a while, and well, that's going to put Bill in an awful spot. And I don't like putting him in a spot. You know, Bill's a different kind of a guy than the usual, and you know what I mean.
3: Yes, I do. The way you've worked out here and applied yourself mentally and physically told me you were happy with your work, and that meant you had a wonderful boss. I know it won't be easy for you.
2: No, but, well, I guess we'll have bigger problems than this. And the Lord's promised to give us strength to overcome them. Well, we'll pray about it, and I think I'll go in town late tomorrow afternoon and talk with the pastor.
3: Yes, I think that's a fine idea, and I'm sure Bill will be all for us 100%.
2: Oh, sure he will. I'm just letting old Satan get me down. I'll finish writing those letters to the mission boards and see what they have to say.

0: Yes, Mrs. Jones? I'm sure it will, Mrs. Jones. Uh-huh. Well, thank you for calling. Goodbye.
1: You need a telephone secretary, Pastor.
0: You're not joking, Marty. Hazel, will you take any phone calls for a while? I'd like to talk to Marty without interruption.
2: All right, I'll listen for the phone.
0: Thank you. Marty, a good wife is a priceless possession.
1: I know what you mean.
0: Now, let's see. Where were we? Oh, yes. So you feel the Lord's called you through the mission field.
1: I not only feel it, I know it, just as sure as I'm sitting here talking to you.
0: I'm glad to hear you say that. Knowing the Lord's will is a problem for a lot of Christians. I think it's because they won't sit still long enough so the Lord can talk to them. He wants undivided attention when he's speaking, just like any of the rest of us.
1: You know, I never thought of it that way. But it's true. I'll try and remember that for future use.
0: Fine. Remember one thing, Marty. Don't let Satan weigh you down and sap your spiritual strength with discouragement. He uses that weapon very effectively, even on strong Christians. The Lord is your strength, and on him you must rely. And then you can say as Paul did, I can do all things through Christ, which strengtheneth me. Put your hand to the plow and never look back. Never.
1: Oh, I appreciate your words more than you know, because, well, I've already had problems since our decision to go to the mission field.
0: Problems, yes, you'll have lots of them. The Lord never promised us a bed of roses, but he did promise to give us the grace we need from day to day. And remember, Marty, he'll never fail you. God bless you, Marty, and your family. I'm honored to have you in my congregation.
1: Oh, thank you. Well, I must be going. Oh, there's just one thing that puzzles me about what you said.
0: Yes? What's that?
1: Well, you haven't really said whether you thought our going to the mission field is a good idea or not. Or whether you agree with our decision.
0: Marty, the Lord has spoken to you, and he'll speak again and again. In your case, there's nothing for me to say. Who am I to add to or take away from the Lord's decisions? If God has called you, you'd better go.

0: Marty, Irene.
1: Hello, Mr. Reed.
0: Hello there. How are you, Betty, Danny?
2: Fine, thank you.
3: I'm swell.
0: The pastor told me about your decision to answer the Lord's call to the mission field. And I want you to know that I'm thrilled. My prayers for you will never cease.
4: Thank you, Mr. Reed.
0: I'll bring this up before the church board at the next meeting.
1: I wish you wouldn't just yet, Mr. Reed.
0: Well, why not, Marty? It's definite, isn't it? You probably don't know yet just what field, but it's definite that you're going, as I understand it.
1: Oh, that's true, but, well, I haven't told Bill yet, and he's my boss.
0: Well, tell him then. Bill's not a hard head. In fact, he's one of the finest Christian gentlemen I've ever met.
1: Oh, I know. That's the whole...

0: Oh, hello, Marty. How are you?
1: Fine, thank you.
0: Say, the county agent says you fellas did a bang-up job getting the wheat in. Thanks very much for putting your back to the wheel.
1: Oh, don't mention it. I was glad to do it.
0: I've got some good news for you, young fellow.
1: You have?
0: Yes, sir. Colonel Anders has asked me to recommend one of my men to be foreman of the tree farm, and I've picked you. It'll be a good promotion for you. What's the matter, Marty? Don't you want the job?
1: Sure. I mean, I might... And I might not...
0: Marty, what's wrong with you? Are you in trouble?
1: Oh, no. Well, I really don't know yet. Look, do you mind if I give you my answer in a couple of days?
0: Why, no, I don't mind. Take all the time you need. There's no big rush.
1: Thanks much. I'll be going now.

0: What do they say?
1: Oh, they're sorry, but they feel I'm too close to the maximum age. In other words, too old.
0: Oh, well, there are more letters.
1: Let's see here. They feel that I've got too much experience in my present field, and they don't have a field where they can send me to use my experience in education and forestry and related fields to maximum capacity. What does all this gibberish mean?
0: They could be right, you know.
1: Yeah, maybe. Oh, I suppose this one is more of the same.
0: Read it, Marty.
1: I can't. You read it. Here.
0: All right. They haven't any openings at the present time, and they feel it would take too much training to do you over.
1: Yeah. I'm beginning to think so, too.
0: What are you thinking of?
1: I'm thinking of going back into town in the morning and accept the job at the tree farm.
0: No, no, Marty, you can't do that. You can't fail the Lord.
1: I won't fail him. We can be missionaries here at home.
0: But what about the white fields?
1: I don't know. I really don't know.
2: Say ye not there yet 4 months, and then cometh the harvest? Behold, I say unto you, lift up your eyes and look on the fields, for they are white already to harvest.

0: me, too, while you were gone. It must be his will that we go to the mission field.
1: Good men are hard to come by these days, sonny.
2: Wherever you and Mama go is okay with me, Dad.
1: It's a good job, Marty. A promotion with a raise in pay.
3: Put your hand to the plow and never look back.
1: Irene won't have to live in no man's land 10 months out of the year.
3: We're thrilled about your decision to go to the mission field.
1: It's a good job.
2: Okay by me, Dad.
3: Never look back.
1: Good men are hard to come by.
3: God spoke to you.
4: Lord, please. Lord, speak to me now in this time of indecision and weakness. Show me thy will. In Jesus' name. Amen.

0: Hold on, Irene. Marty's here now. Marty, it's Irene. I don't know if anything's wrong. In fact, she sounds like she got some good news for you.
1: Oh, thanks. Hello, dear? Yes. You don't say. Oh, that's wonderful. Yes, I'll be home in a little while. Bye.
0: Good news?
1: I'll say.
0: By the glow on your face, I'd say it's very good news.
1: Yes, it is. Bill, I've got something to tell you.
0: Okay, shoot.
1: I hate to say this to you, but, well, the Lord's called Irene and me to the mission field, and she just called to tell me that a mission board's accepted us, and we're to leave later in the summer for school. Like I say...
0: I'm glad you decided to accept, Marty. May the Lord's richest blessing go with both of you.
1: You're not angry with me for leaving you in a spot?
0: No, why should I be? We all must be in the center of the Lord's will, or we won't be happy Christians. I wondered how long it would take you to tell me.
1: You knew all along?
0: Sure I did.
1: But how?
0: I have a very good friend on that mission board who asked me for a reference.
1: And you didn't block it?
0: Of course not. You see, Marty, I've seen the white fields, too, only I've seen them from a different view than you have. Go out there and begin the harvest, young fellow.

The Lord does indeed work in strange ways to complete his plans, but he gets the job done. You think about our story today and see if it fits you anywhere along the line. Profit by it. By all means, talk to the Lord and make sure you're in his will. Well, see you next week for more adventure with...

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0: Hear the creak of the rigging? Listen to the wind whip the sails. Yes, boys and girls, Sailor Sam's big schooner, the Porpoise, plunges swiftly through the waves, eager to serve her master. Where is she going? I wish I could tell you, but we'll have to find out from Sailor Sam, an adventurous young man whose hunt for scientific truth takes him anywhere. Yes, anywhere. And with him go his two young cousins, Buddy and Nancy. Aye, aye, mate. It's full speed ahead now for seafaring thrills with Sailor Sam!
1: Sam, Ole, Buddy, and Mr. Pockets evacuated all the population of Ruth's Island as the island spawned a volcano. Then came the tremor that set off a killer tidal wave, but not until the Porpoise towed the rafts of people to the safe side of the new island. Ruth West did not despair in the loss of everything. The old mission station, with all the new buildings Mr. Pockets and Sam and the gang had built, the new harbor Sam and the gang blasted out of the old underwater volcanic crater, the new shortwave radio station, the homes and property of the islanders. Everything is gone. Ruth's deeper faith in God and her willingness to completely submit herself to His will has changed Ruth West. She now waits upon God to build a new mission station and all that goes with it, including the homes for the people she serves.
2: Mr. Pockets, you said the lumber from the buildings on the old island can be salvaged. Well, how can this be done without great risk to human life?
3: The risk to human life is in God's hands. I cannot do anything to keep that volcano from blowing its top. But I can salvage the lumber from the buildings and the personal property if God will hold the island in one piece for several days.
2: I'm not trying to second-guess God's will, but it does seem to me that He's given you this idea, Mr. Pockets. I think this is His will. What's your opinion?
3: I agree. Let's not stand around here palavering. I came to work, not to talk.
4: Mr. Olson, make ready the launch with extra gasoline supply, and we'll go have a look at the roaring volcano on the old island.
5: Aye, aye. Buddy, come along.
2: Sam, I want to come with you, too. Please, don't try to argue me out of it.
4: Sure, why not?
2: I never know how to anticipate your reaction. I thought sure you'd fight me on that request.
4: Request? Sounded more like an order to me, didn't it, August?
3: I would say so. I suggest that we invite Chief Alaguni along so he can understand what we plan to do. Also survey his own villages, and perhaps he can salvage some of his people's property, time permitting, of course.
4: Good idea. Ruth, would
2: Sam, I'll go get the chief. Sam, when do we leave?
4: 10 minutes. Mr. Pockets, while we're waiting for the launch and them, suppose you outline to me what you have in mind.
3: Well,
4: this is the wrong time to get lockjaw. Come on.
3: I don't want you to think I am telling the captain what to do.
4: Oh, that's what's bothering you. Oh, I don't know why it does. You're the chief carpenter, so speak your mind while we're getting to the launch. Oh, here comes Ruth and the chief.
3: Well, we divide the island men into two or more teams that we can supervise well.
4: Sorry, August, but let's wait till we're in the launch. And on our way, then you can tell it to everyone. If the whole team is fully informed, it makes for a better team effort. And this job will require the best teamwork we can get. I believe we've got 3 days and nights before the lava starts flowing from that cauldron on Ruth's Island. Don't drift any closer, Ollie.
5: Aye, aye.
2: Sam, that, whatever you call it, cone?
4: A parasite cone.
2: Yes, it's terribly huge now and probably just bulging with hot lava. It's so dangerous looking. Like a great evil thing waiting for some unsuspecting victim to come along so it can pounce on it with all its lethal force.
6: Miss Ruth, you say what I am thinking, but I cannot say it like you can.
7: What's all that junk flying out of the cone?
8: Ashes and burn stuff, Nancy. It's filling the air like black snow.
7: Ole, are we going to try it?

0: really, seriously, try it?
1: Oh, don't ask my opinion, because that thing scares me silly. Sam's the expert and the scientist. Me? I'm Mr. First Mate, and I obey orders. Oh, we got to adjust position again. We're getting too close.
2: Well, this sure is a talkative bunch. Somebody say something. That volcano's gonna get bashful with everybody staring at it.
0: Yeah, or get mad and explode.
3: The old mission station and its buildings are, of course, dangerously close to the volcano, since the original one is part of the underwater crater we blew off to make the harbor. When the cone explodes, as it most surely will, it'll cover the old mission station. Death and destruction will come showering down on the whole village and down on us if we're there when it happens. All the way, I've been praying for wisdom in this decision. Is there anyone here who's not willing to try to salvage what we can? First, the mission station, the equipment, and the lumber in the buildings. And secondly, if there's time, the chief's village. Chief, what do you say?
4: Captain Stone, I will lead my men to help you if you say we should do this thing.
3: How about the order of work? Your village will be last if there's time left.
4: We need what God has sent us for the mission station more than we need what is in the village. You tell us what to do, Captain, and we will do it. We know you have talked with God about this dangerous thing.
3: Thank you.
5: That is true. Yeah.
6: Sam, lumber and nails and radio and hospital equipment are so difficult to get and so expensive. I believe God wants us to try our best to salvage all we can, because there won't be anything after the molten lava gets finished.
7: I agree, Skipper. But we are standing around talking again, and I came here to work.
3: Then, Mr. Pockets, let's get to work. Ollie, full speed back to the porpoise.
8: Aye, aye.
3: Now, Chief, I want some men to work with Mr. Pockets and Ollie in demolishing the buildings. Two teams, with Mr. Pockets supervising one and Ollie the other.
4: Yes, Captain Stone.
3: And then we'll need two more teams of men to carry the lumber away from the old buildings and pile it on the coconut log rafts. Pile it on and tie it down.
4: It will be done as you say.
3: And Buddy, Nancy and Ruth, I will guard your lives.
0: What do you mean by that?
3: Well, Buddy and I will keep the porpoise in a continual state of instant readiness. We won't anchor the schooner. Just keep her offshore by using the diesel engine to hold position. Ruth, you and Nancy will keep the launch in continual readiness the same way. Now, Nancy can operate the launch like an old motorboat racer. The launch will stay close to the beach.
1: What about the lawgrass?
3: Well, we'll lash them to coconut trees on the beach so they won't drift with the tide. Now, if the volcano erupts, everyone runs for the boats without any hesitation, leaving tools and equipment fall where they stand. After we get all the men off the island, we'll run for it to safety, and after the eruption quiets down, we'll come back for the log rafts. Now, this is the emergency procedure, the last-ditch action. And anyone disobeying my orders will be put in irons for the duration of this emergency. Now, this applies to the ladies as well as to the men. Now, I had thought about towing each raft as it's ready, but that wouldn't leave any emergency ship for instant evacuation, and this we must do. Now, Mr. Chief Carpenter.
7: Aye, Captain.
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4: Yes, Captain Stone.
3: Please have four teams of 12 men each. Only six men will work at one time on each team, while six men rest. Each group will work 4 hours and then rest 4 hours.
4: Yes, Captain Stone.
3: Now, let's spend the rest of the time we have before we begin our salvage job resting and praying. When we return to Roost Island with the teams of men, there will be no time for anything but work.
1: Get the radio equipment out of here first and down to the launch. Don't rush. Set a steady pace and you'll get more done. Be less tired and you won't have accidents. Three of you men working on moving out the gear, and the rest of you start taking the building apart with crowbars and hammers. You three moving the gear. You set it aside and let the other crew take it to the boat. When the gear is out, start taking the house apart.
3: Nancy, bring the launch alongside.

0: what are you doing, Sam?
1: I'm going on the beach. If you can hold the schooner here for a while, can you?
0: Sure. All I have to do is change from forward to reverse and reverse to forward. If I need help, I'll yell.
1: Nancy and Ruth are coming aboard. They can make sandwiches for the men and do your footwork and yelling if need be. Now, don't you leave the wheel for any reason.
0: Aye, aye, Skipper.
1: Mr. Pockets, you're exhausted. You rest now and I'll take over.
2: Thanks, sir. I've worked 10 hours without rest, so I think I'll sit down for a while.
1: Better yet, I'll signal for the launch to take you aboard the schooner.
2: No, no. I have a job to do here. I intend to stay until it is done.
1: How long before we're done?
2: Another 5 or 6 hours.
3: August, are you right?
2: Just tired. I was, anyhow, but now that Sam is threatening to send me aboard the Porpoise, I'm fine.
1: August, I don't want you to have a heart attack or get sick from exhaustion.
2: I'm not getting anything. You're talking. I came to work, so let's go.
1: Look, sound the alarm. The cone is going to explode.

0: Charlie, get into the launch. Chief, what's the count?
1: All men swim to schooner, Captain.
0: All right, then. Get in. Nancy, let's go.

0: The job of towing the log rafts is finished.
1: Chief Allegoni, I'm very sorry we weren't able to salvage any of your village.
2: Not to worry, Captain Stone. We have good and safe island now, and there is much here to make new houses from and plenty food. All my people safe, and we never forget your help.
1: August, Ruth, I don't know what to say. We've certainly appreciated working with you both. And I guess this is really goodbye. We're going to miss you, Ruth. And God bless you and your work, August.
0: Thank you.
3: Goodbye, Sam.
0: Goodbye, sir.
3: You too, Ole, Nancy, and Buddy.
0: Goodbye.
3: At least I'll have Mr. Pockets for a few months.
1: Goodbye, Ruth.
4: Goodbye, Sam.
3: Goodbye.
4: Buddy.
3: Goodbye.
4: Nancy.
3: Goodbye.
2: Boys and girls, this is what pleases God, to serve Him and glorify His name and not ourselves. You can leave part of yourself everywhere you go as a monument to the glory of God. We'll see you next time for a new adventure. Be on the deck when the porpoise weighs anchor for more seafaring thrills with...

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3: Hi, I'm John Fornoff, producer for Lamplighter Theater. 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

0: Well, hello there. It's good to have you back. You're always welcome here at Lamplighter Theatre. On our last visit...
1: I have a perfect plan.
2: Is this better than your last perfect plan?
1: It's a plan to escape.
2: What is it?
1: Sandstorm. Look!
2: What?
1: He's headed this way! Yeah!
3: He is an infidel. I can see it in his eyes.
2: I follow Jesus Christ.
3: You will come with us. My father could use another slave. And you will get a taste of hell.
4: What is your name?
2: Anselmo.
4: Father, what is it, Jalal?
5: You seem rather friendly with this infidel.
4: There is hope even for infidels. Don't concern yourself, Jalal.
5: I should have left him with the scorpions.
4: There is one thing you must do for us.
2: Yes?
4: I cannot have a Christian in my household.
2: What do you mean?
4: That you may be a part of our family, but only if you become a Muslim.
2: What?
4: You must renounce Christianity. Anselmo, it would mean but a few words, and you would live like a king in our household.
2: Ahmad, ask everything. Ask life itself from me. But I cannot. I will never renounce my Lord Jesus.
4: It is the simplest thing.
2: It is not for me. Ahmad, may I speak openly with you?
4: Of course.
2: Your sense of gratitude for me saving your daughter is no less than the gratitude I feel toward the one who delivered me.
4: Speak on.
2: I was a slave long before I met you, although I did not know it. Mm-hmm. I was addicted to pleasure, but I found only emptiness. I searched for meaning in the religions of the world, and I found wisdom, but I did not find God. I was alone. Then I remembered what my father had taught me when I was a boy, that Jesus was the path, the truth, and the life. Ahmad, you said you feel indebted to me for saving your daughter's life.
4: Yes, and I always will be.
2: I feel as indebted to Jesus for saving my life. He has not merely rescued me from the jaws of a ferocious beast, but he has delivered me from a far more fearful death. Eternal damnation. How could I abandon him?
4: Very well, then. It appears that it would be fruitless to argue the point any further. You clearly will not be moved.
2: I cannot.
4: Then I suppose we should continue our lives as it has been.
2: Yes.
4: You will wash the entryway tomorrow.
2: I will. You should go back to your room. You need to sleep.
6: I want to talk to you. Why do you not want to be in our family?
2: I'm sorry?
6: Father said you refused his offer to join our family. Do you not like us?
2: Oh, no. I like all of you very much. And I was deeply moved by the offer. However, your father asked me to do something that I simply cannot do.
6: Give up being a Christian?
2: Yes.
6: But why wouldn't you? You could live like us. Sleep in the softest bed and eat the tastiest food. You wouldn't have to be a slave anymore.
2: Amira, I believe there is a worse kind of slavery. I was a slave to sin for much of my life, but Jesus set me free. Why would I go back?
6: My father said you were stubborn.
2: I suppose I am.
6: Oh, I wish you could be a part of our family, Anselmo.
2: That's very kind.
6: But I suppose that could never, ever happen now.
2: Who knows? With God, all things are possible. Shall I continue to play?

0: Anselmo.
1: Leila, what is the matter?
0: It pains me to speak this way to the man who saved my child's life. But I am afraid I must take issue with the way you have been talking with my daughter.
1: Well, what do you mean?
0: She asked me about Jesus. She wanted to know why we didn't believe in him. You are filling her mind with ideas. If Jalal discovered what you are doing, he would have you killed.
1: Yes, you are right. I'm terribly sorry.
0: What would make you even think of discussing such matters with a child?
1: She asked me many questions. And at times, I must say, my words don't know when to stop.
0: What?
1: I cannot help but speak of the one who loves me.
0: This, Jesus?
1: Yes. Jesus is still teaching me about his boundless love. I long to have the same love for him and for others.
0: You speak of your prophet as a friend. I must admit that is truly...
2: Leila, please come.
0: I must go now. Please be careful when you speak to Amira.
1: I will.
3: Christian!
1: Yes?
3: There is no need to go into the house today.
1: Oh, I was going to practice my lute for the midday meal.
3: We do not want you to play today.
1: I see.
3: Follow Hassan. He will take you out to the desert, where you will dig a new well.
1: But it is the hottest part of the day.
3: Slaves do not question their masters. You will do as you are commanded.
1: Yes, Jalal.
0: Yeah.
2: Anselmo is late today. Has anyone seen him?
0: I spoke with him this morning.
4: I have not seen him at all today.
2: He is always here to play music for us. Jalal, have you seen him?
3: Yes. I had some work for him to do.
2: What work?
3: A new well.
2: We have no need of a new well. Where is this well being dug?
3: In the desert.
2: Why have you done this?
3: He has grown lazy and rebellious. He needs to know his place as a slave.
0: Wait. When did you send him out?
3: A few hours ago.
2: He is out there now?
0: He will die from the heat.
3: So be it.
2: You will get him now.
3: Why do you give so much regard to a slave?
2: Slave or not, no one deserves the punishment you have inflicted. Now get him.
3: You have spoiled this man, father. Where did you bring him?
5: To the western edge.
3: Perfect. No water to be found.
6: I doubt that he's still alive.
3: Yes. Imagine my despair. Where is he?
5: He could not have gotten far in this heat.
6: There he is.
5: Where?
6: Follow me! Ah! Ah!
5: Ah! Ah! Hey! I think he is dead.
3: Perhaps. Christian! Christian!
7: Who is there?
3: Your master. I have come to retrieve you. Get on the horse. Yalla! Hurry!
7: I cannot.
3: I command you to get on the horse.
7: I am unable to stand.
3: Worthless slave. I do not even

0: like touching your kind, much less carrying you. But I suppose...
1: Jedi? What is it?
0: Scorpion! It stung me!
1: Help, Habib! I must get Jahal home! The poison will spread quickly!
2: Yes, yes!
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5: I will be back, Jalal.
6: What did the physician say?
5: Well, he gave him medicine which is supposed to treat the poison. But he has a high fever. And as you can hear, he is in much pain.
7: May I speak with him?
5: Amira, I do not believe he wants to see anyone at the moment. He seems to be irritated with everyone and everything.
6: What he needs is sleep.
5: Yes.
7: Is he going to be all right, Father?
5: Well, the doctor was able to treat it quickly. That is good.
6: I will get a cool, wet cloth for him.
8: How is he, Layla?
6: He is in much pain. I need to take this cool cloth to him.
8: Of course. Would it help if I played for him?
6: Oh, I don't know. You're still recovering yourself.
8: I would like to play for him.
6: I hate to say this, but the very sight of you may upset him more.
8: I know. But the lute has a special way of helping someone sleep.
6: You have helped Amira sleep many times, but...
8: I would like to try.
6: You are a good man, Anselmo. You may try.

0: You need to sleep, Jalal.
1: I cannot sleep. My head is on fire.
0: The doctor said rest is the only thing that will help you now. I'm going to leave you alone.
1: Yes. I need quiet. Please.
0: Call me in if you need anything.
2: Jalal?
1: What are you doing here?
2: I wanted to play for you. To help you sleep.
1: How can I sleep? With an infidel at the foot of my bed!
2: But music can be soothing.
1: You are the cause of my suffering. Your music will only worsen it.
2: I'm going to start playing. You may ask me to stop if it is not helping.
1: Just leave. Leave!

0: Good morning.
1: Good morning, Anselmo.
2: Good morning.
0: I was told you wanted me to come early today. Would you like music at breakfast?
1: No. No, sit with us.
0: At the table?
1: Yes.
2: We wanted to talk to you before Amira and Jalal wake.
0: How is Jalal?
2: He had a restful night's sleep.
0: Oh, good.
1: Anselmo, we see in you something different than we see in Jalal. Mm-hmm. You played the lute for him, even though it was his hatred of you that caused him to be sick. We do not carry the same hatred that Jalal does for Christians, but you take this matter one step further. You say that this Jesus teaches you to love your enemies.
2: This kind of love is... It's hard to comprehend.
0: I know. But it is because of this great love that Christ gave up his own life. He gave his blood because he loved even those who hated him.
1: And for me, there is more. When the lion threatened my daughter's life, The first thing you did was to ask God for help. When I first saw the lion, it never entered my mind to pray. I do pray 5 times a day, but I feel that my God is so far away.
2: We have a religion.
1: Mm.
2: You have a relationship.
1: Yes.
2: Can a mere man be so close to God?
0: We can know him personally. Our father Abraham was called a friend of God. It is our sin that separates us from him. And it is Jesus who is the bridge between God and man.
2: Can you teach us about him?
1: Yes, please.
0: With all the gladness of my heart. I must say, this is one of the most extraordinary days of my life.
1: Mine as well.
2: I feel as though a heavy burden has been lifted from my shoulders.
1: Yes. And yet, with one burden lifted, there is also one that has been added.
0: What do you mean?
1: Jalal.
2: Oh, we need to be wise in what we say.
0: I agree. I will say nothing, and we will continue as we have been.
2: Very good.
3: Mother! Father, are we not going to have breakfast?
1: Yes. We wanted to talk to Anselmo first.
2: Yes.
3: What were you talking about?
1: We'll tell you everything in time.
2: Yes.
3: Then may we eat now?
1: Yes. Let us eat.
3: Are you feeling better, Jalal?
4: Yes. Though my head still hurts.
3: Would you like Anselmo to come and ask God to heal you?
4: What?
3: He will ask God to help you feel better.
4: I do not associate with infidels.
3: Mother and father asked Anselmo to pray for them.
4: What are you saying?
3: This morning, I saw Anselmo praying, and mother was crying.
4: She was crying? Why?
3: I don't know. She was crying and laughing at the same time. No one would tell me why.
4: I need to get out of bed.
3: But you are sick.
4: Not anymore.
5: Jalal, you sent for me.
4: Yes. The Christian has to be dealt with.
5: Why?
4: He has been talking to my parents about his religion.
5: What?
4: I cannot stand for this.
5: Of course not.
4: Meet with me in the stable in 2 hours. We kill the infidel tonight.
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1: Do you need Anselmo to play for you tonight, Amira?
3: No. I am sleepy enough. Is he playing for Jalal tonight?
1: No.
3: Good. Because I think Jalal is angry with him.
1: Oh, he is always angry with Anselmo.
3: No, it is different this time. He was angry that Anselmo prayed for you.
1: What?
3: I heard Anselmo praying for you. When I told Jalal, he seemed very angry.
1: You told Jalal that Anselmo was praying for us?
3: And that Mother was crying.
1: What did he say?
3: He didn't say anything, but he suddenly felt well again. He jumped out of bed.
1: Oh, Amira, now you need to get up.
3: What?
1: Find your mother and go to the boat dock.
3: Why are we going to the boat dock?
1: No questions. Do what I say. Now. Anselmo, wake up.
8: What is it?
1: Jalal found out.
0: What is he going to do?
1: I am sure he wants nothing short of your blood.
0: I am willing to die.
1: I am as well, but let's ask God to spare us. Escape out the window. Run down to the boat dock and untie the boat.
0: But
1: I will distract him. You must take my wife and daughter to safety. I will meet you at the dock.
0: You're leaving as well? Surely Jalal would not hurt his own family.
1: He may want our blood as much as yours. Go! Out the window!
9: Tristan! Where is he?
1: He is gone from here for good. Jalal, this is my home. You and your friends, put your weapons away.
9: You are hiding him. Tell me where he is.
1: He is a good man. I will not let you kill him.
9: You believe as he does, do you not? You are an infidel as much as he. I cannot kill my own father, but I cannot speak for what my friends will do. Now tell me where he is.
0: Where are they?
10: Anselmo!
0: Layla, Amira, here!
3: What is happening? Where is my father?
0: He is on his way from the house. Come, let us get inside the boat. We will wait for him there.
2: Amira, stay with Anselmo.
0: Where are you going?
10: Ahmad needs me. I can reason with Jalal.
0: No, he is beyond reason. Ahmad wants you to stay with me. I will untie the boat and we'll be ready when he comes.
9: Tristan!
0: Hide!
9: Come outside and face me! If you have true faith in your God, he will protect you from my sword! Come outside, you cowardly worm!
11: Jalal! Have you found him?
12: No, he is nowhere in the slaves' quarters.
11: Die! He must be hiding in the house. Habib, you and the others, search for him.
13: Yes, Halal. We will find him.
0: Where is Ahmad?
9: Christian! Show yourself! Or I will burn down every wall of this house!
0: Oh, no!
9: Christian!
0: I should give myself up.
10: No! Jalal will kill you!
0: I am not afraid to die.
10: He is no longer in control of himself. I see now. He may kill us as well.
9: This is your final chance!
0: Oh, dear God. Give me wisdom. What should I do?
9: Hand me your torch, Hassan.
3: Mother, is he going to burn down our house?
9: I promise you this, Christian. A

0: taste of hell!
1: No!
2: We have to go.
3: What?
2: If they see us here, we will not be able to get away in time. We have to row away from shore.
3: What about Ahmed?
2: This is what your husband would want me to do.
3: I will not leave him.
2: Here, row with me.
3: I cannot leave him.
2: Please, Layla.
4: Away.
2: They see us!
4: There they are! Get the boat!
2: We must go faster!
4: Get the rifles, Hassan! Yalla, yalla!
2: Row!
3: Ahmed!
2: Hurry!
1: Father!
3: Ahmed could be in the house!
2: Faster, row with me!
4: Shala, here is your rifle!
2: Faster!
1: My father!
3: Oh,
2: I'm mad! Ah! Keep rowing! A little farther and we'll be out of his range!
4: You will suffer at my hands, Christian! I will kill you!
1: Ah! Amira!
2: Oh, God, please help us!

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1: We must head to Italy.
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3: 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There!
1: We shouldn't celebrate yet. It could be a pirate ship.
4: You are threatening to kill your own father.
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3: Repent. 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And get rid of the false face of piousity, polishing our halo as if we're some great saint. 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
4: 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I'm Steve Conover, Executive Director here at the Friends of Israel. 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
5: Steve, we're in the middle of a series that we're doing here called Loving God with Your Whole Heart, the Shema from Deuteronomy. And, you know, the Shema is an interesting Hebrew word. It means to listen or to hear, but it's really the heartbeat of the

0: law of God, because it was never about the rituals as much as it was about the relationship. And that's what we're trying to show here during this series, is that the law was important, but the law had to originate from somewhere, and it couldn't originate just from tablets. It had to come from the heart. And that's where Moses is orienting us today as we enter into our second part of our series here.
1: We look forward to it. But first in the news, Israel's military responded after Hezbollah rockets struck Israeli territory in the north. Despite intense behind-the-scenes pressure from the Trump administration to absorb the fire to protect ongoing diplomatic negotiations, Israel's actions of self-defense have frustrated the Trump administration, which is trying to make a deal with Iran.
0: Well, Steve, here's my take. You know, Iran is using Hezbollah in Lebanon as leverage for peace, trying to preserve itself. And Israel is Hezbollah's number one target. Now, a lesser government would have tried to stay quiet to keep Washington happy. But see, Israel didn't do that. And why? Because, well, they reserve the right to defend itself from the endless attacks from Hezbollah and ultimately the source of Hezbollah and Hamas, Iran. Well, we're in the middle of a series that we're calling Love God with Your Whole Heart, the Shema from Deuteronomy 6. And we're not just looking at the law of God from the Torah, given by God to Moses on Mount Sinai. We're looking at the heart of the law, the Shema, which means to listen or hear from God who gives the law, and where that law emanates from. Is it just an act performed by the Israelites to please God, or does it come first from the heart? Before Moses gives Israel a single law in Deuteronomy, before he warns them about entering the promised land, before he tells them what to do when they get into the land, before any of the practical instruction that fills the chapters ahead in Deuteronomy, he tells Israel to listen. Shema, that's what he says. Hear, hear, O Israel. That's the first word, not obey, not perform, not sacrifice. It's hear, listen to me. And everything that follows in what we call the Shema, the great confession of Israel, the prayer that's worn in phylacteries of Jewish worshipers, the words recited morning and evening by faithful Jewish people for across thousands of years, everything hangs on that opening imperative. Listen, hear me. And before you can love, you have to hear. Before the heart can be moved, something has to reach it. And Moses is not beginning with a command to act. He's beginning with a call to receive. Shema Yisrael, hear Israel, the Lord our God, the Lord is one. And you shall love the Lord your God with all of your heart and with all of your soul and with all of your might. Six words in Hebrew for the confession itself. One sentence for the command that defines what covenant life is actually for. And in that sentence, the entire trajectory of the Bible's understanding of what God wants from his people comes into focus. Not in the details of the legislation of the book of Leviticus, not in the priestly structure of the tabernacle, but here, in this single world-reordering declaration to do what? To love God. Now, there's a temptation when we move from Leviticus to Deuteronomy, and specifically to the Shema, to read it as a correction, as if Moses is walking back the legal and ceremonial architecture of the earlier books, saying, in effect, you know what, forget about Leviticus, forget about what God was doing there. What God really wants is just love. Well, see, that reading is a mistake and actually does harm to both texts. Leviticus is not a wrong turn that Deuteronomy corrects. The God who gave the detailed sacrificial law at Sinai is the same God who commands love in the Shema. The priestly system and the great command are not in competition. They're in conversation. But they are in conversation about a real problem. And the problem is this: the human heart has a remarkable capacity to build elaborate religious structures while remaining fundamentally unchanged inside them. To learn the liturgy without loving the God the liturgy is for. To master the external form while the interior life stays barren. This is not a problem unique to ancient Israel. This is a constant temptation of every religious community in every age. the tendency to let the practice

practice of faith become a substitute for the heart of faith rather than its expression. And what Moses is doing in Deuteronomy and what the Shema crystallizes in particular is not replacing the practice with the heart. Theater, the distance between those two things, the practice that grows from love and the performance that mimics it, is the distance between Leviticus rightly received and Leviticus reduced to a system. Because it is worth saying clearly, there is heart in Leviticus. Don't get me wrong here. Leviticus is full of heart. It would be a serious error to read the book of sacrifice and purity as a loveless legal code. You know, the Day of Atonement is not a bureaucratic exercise. It's a profound and costly act of grace built into the calendar of the nation of Israel, in which once a year, the high priest enters the most sacred space in the world and makes atonement for the sins of the whole people. All of it, the whole year's worth, the blood carried behind the veil, the scapegoat bearing the confessed sins of Israel into the wilderness. These are not cold transactions. They're a picture of a God who takes sin seriously enough to deal with it and who makes a way for his people to be clean before him. And this is not a God who is indifferent to the heart. That is a God who has structured the whole sacrificial system around the question of what stands between his people and himself and has moved to remove it. That's grace. That's love. But the sacrificial system requires something of the worshiper that the system itself could not provide. It requires that the one bringing the offering actually knows what the offering is for. That the Israelite standing at the door of the tent of meeting with a lamb in his hands is not simply completing a religious obligation, but is coming before a holy God with a genuine acknowledgement that something between them needs to be addressed, a genuine trust that God has provided a way. Take away that interior heart reality, and the sacrifice is just a ceremony. The lamb still dies. The priests still perform his function, the blood is still applied, but the whole thing has become what the prophets will later condemn in the Old Testament as a religious form without the one thing it was designed to carry. See, the Shema is Moses naming that interior reality directly and commanding it. You shall love the Lord your God with all your heart. Let me tell you the Hebrew word for heart. It's lev. That's the word for heart, lev. And in Hebrew thought, the heart is not primarily the seat of emotion the way we tend to use it in English. We say heart and we mean feelings, the warm, spontaneous, often involuntary surge of affection or grief or longing. But see, in Hebrew, lev is broader and deeper than that. It's the center of the whole inner person. The place where thought and will and desire and intention all converge in one place. So when Moses commands love with the whole lev, with the whole heart, he's not commanding a feeling. He's commanding an orientation of the entire interior life toward God. You are thinking, you are choosing, you're wanting, you're deciding, all of it toward him, all of it his. And this is why the Shema begins with the word hear. Because the reorientation of the heart that Moses is calling for does not come from one's willpower alone. See, it arises from the God of Israel who is one, echad, one. Not one among many, not the highest among the pantheon of gods, not the local deity of a particular tribe among other tribes with their own deities. One, uniquely, incomparably, entirely himself. Yahweh, our God, Yahweh is one. And to hear that, to truly hear it, let it land, let it reorganize your understanding of reality. It's to find yourself in a position where the only coherent response is love, exclusive, wholehearted love toward the creator of all things. Because if he is what the Shema says he is, then there is no other object of love that deserves to compete. Moses is not engineering an emotional response in Deuteronomy. Let me get that straight.

0: There's no emotional engineering going on here. Moses is simply presenting a reality and calling Israel to hear it deeply enough that the response follows naturally. You shall love. Because once you've truly heard who he is, love is the only thing that makes sense. And when we come back, we're going to continue our conversation on the Shema. So stick around.
1: How we understand the Bible really matters. And a big part of that is how we view Israel in God's plan.
0: Yes, Steve, exactly. And Israel plays such an important role in the scriptures. And that's why at this year's Friends of Israel's Proclaim Conference, we're going to be looking at a biblical case for Zionism. We're going to be asking a crucial question. Why should Christians care about Israel today? Because see, how you view Israel actually impacts how you understand all of Scripture.
1: And I'm excited about this conference because it isn't just about current events or politics.
0: No, actually, it's all about God's promises. See, if God keeps his promises to Israel, we can trust him to keep his promises to us. And that's why this issue matters so deeply, not just for us here at Friends of Israel, but for every believer.
1: It truly comes down to knowing God rightly, knowing his word, and responding to what he loves.
0: And that's why we want you to join us as we study a biblical case for Zionism, July 17th and 18th in Winona Lake, Indiana, August 14th and 15th in Lancaster, Pennsylvania, or October 16th and 17th in Richmond, Virginia.
1: If you've missed those dates, don't fear. You can find out more about our Proclaim conferences and check those dates at foiradio.org. Again, that's foiradio.org.
0: Welcome back, everyone. We're in the middle of our series called Loving God with Your Whole Heart, the Shema from Deuteronomy chapter 6. I encourage you to read it. It's where we've been looking at God's call to Israel to listen or hear that the center of the law is love for God. And see, then he goes on further. He says, love God with all your heart, all your soul, and with all your might. And that's what we're going to be looking at through the rest of this series. It's a threefold repetition, and it's not redundant. It actually shares the wholeness of what God wants from us. There is no partition in the self that stands outside of this love. There is no corner of the interior life that remains private, uncommitted, reserved for others. The soul, your life, your very self, belongs to him. Your strength, your resources, your capacity, your energy deployed in the world belongs to him. All of it. The Shema doesn't command a devotion that coexists alongside other devotions and simply ranks higher. It commands a devotion that reorganizes all other loves, all other allegiances, and all uses of the self around a singular center. This is the biblical foundation on which every commandment in Deuteronomy rests. Moses is not presenting the laws that follow as a list of religious obligations to be fulfilled in addition to living your life. He's presenting them as the natural outgrowth of a life whose center has been rightly placed. Because if you love God with everything you are, then the commandments are not a burden imposed from outside. They are actually the description of what loving him actually looks like in practice. They are love, specified, love, given hands and feet, and a daily shape to move forward, to love God, to serve him, and to serve others. This is the reframe that changes everything. And it is the reframe that makes the distance between religion and relationship visible. See, religion says, here are the requirements, meet them. Relationship between you and God is measured by your compliance and your faith. Leviticus misread can sound like this. The sacrificial calendar, the purity codes, the detailed instructions about what is clean and unclean. If you receive all of it as a system to be maintained rather than a story to be inhabited, then you can work your way through the whole thing without your heart ever being engaged at all. You can be ritually compliant and spiritually absent. You can fulfill every requirement of the law, as Paul will later describe in his own pre-Damascus road lifestyle, and still be, as he also says, the chief of sinners, because the whole edifice was built on something other than love. See, relationship says here, that word Shema, who he is. Let that hearing go all the way down. Let it reach the lev, the heart, the

center of self and then love him from there. And the practices of faith are not the foundation. They are the fruit of your relationship with the Lord. They grow from something. And what they grow from that Jewish people have known for many centuries is the Shema. Hear, O Israel, the Lord our God, the Lord is one. And Moses understood that Israel's repeated failures in the wilderness were not failures of knowledge. They knew the law. They had been there when it was given. Their ears had heard the thunder of Sinai. Their eyes had seen the pillar of cloud and fire. They had the external markers of covenant identity. What they lacked, what the golden calf and the compliance and the stiff-necked resistance all pointed to, was a heart that had truly heard. A heart that had taken in not just the commands, but the God behind the commands and had responded with love. See, the Shema is Moses' attempt on the far side of 40 years of evidence to get Israel to start from the right place. Not the sacrifice first, not the law first, not the ritual calendar first. First, hear who he is. Then love him with everything you have. Then, only then, the practice of faith becomes what it was always designed to be, the lived expression of a love that has taken root in the only place it can actually grow, in the heart, the whole heart. The heart that has been circumcised of its stubbornness and open to the only one worthy of it. You know, I find it interesting as we close that at Jesus' transfiguration in Matthew 17, God says to Peter, James, and John, listen to him, speaking of Jesus. God is pointing back to Deuteronomy in two ways, I believe. First, Moses actually prophesied in Deuteronomy 18:15 that a prophet like him would arise, like himself in the future, and Israel should listen to him. It actually says that in Deuteronomy 18:15, listen to him. But also, listen or hear is the same word for Shema in Deuteronomy 6:4. Hear, listen, Israel, the Lord our God, the Lord is one. And now God is telling us to listen and to hear from who? His son. And where does Jesus constantly point us when it comes to following him? First, to the issues of the heart. So listen to him. Hear him. He's calling you, not to ritual, but first and most important, to a love for God that emanates from the heart.

0: Now, Apples of Gold, a dramatic reading from the life and ministry of Holocaust survivor Zvi Kalischer.
1: I have lost many jobs because of my faith. I had worked at one place for a long time, and the workers treated me badly because I believe in the Lord Jesus and shared my testimony with them. I was very surprised, therefore, when one of them recently gave my wife an invitation for me. That evening, my wife and I went to the appointed place. There were many people there. Most were from Meir Shearim, the ultra-Orthodox section of Jerusalem. I asked someone what was going on, and he said, "We're having a celebration. One who was lost has returned to the faith. You will see the great hero today." Just then, the so-called great hero entered the hall. He was a young man with a long beard and curls. Everyone clapped. When I asked why everyone was applauding, he said, "We're going to make you like him. He used to be as you are, but now he has returned to Judaism." The guest of honor spoke only a few words. "I have changed. You can see my beard and curls. I am like you again."

0: a beard and curls will not help. The Lord said, you must come, take up the cross and follow me. He became very agitated and said, do not talk like that. These people can kill you. Do you have something to say? Yes, I replied. Does changing a man's clothes and growing a beard and curls mean his sins are forgiven? No, the man admitted. But it shows we are different from others. What you look like on the outside cannot change what you are on the inside. You cannot be right before a holy God simply by changing your outward appearance. The Lord must change your heart. How can you change a heart? He asked. I told him, I challenge you to read the Holy Scriptures. In Ezekiel 18, the Lord did not say to change our clothes. He said, cast away from you all your transgressions and get yourselves a new heart. After this, all were quiet. Then one said, oh, that someone would remove the dust from my eyes. I replied, God has said, come now and let us reason together. Though your sins are like scarlet, they shall be as white as snow. God has revealed himself in the Bible, and in his word we can find how to have forgiveness of sin. Treacherous men tried to trap me, but the Spirit of God began to work in their lives. Perhaps the seed that was planted will one day grow into life everlasting.
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2: Well, Steve, today we looked at the heart. Remember, it says that you should love the Lord your God with all your heart, your soul, and your might or your strength. Well, this week we looked at the heart. Next week, we're going to look at the soul. What does that mean? As we're thinking about God calling us to listen to him, that ultimately the law comes from inside of who we are, that our love and our relationship with God should drive us to want to love God more and to fulfill his commandments. Well, it's not just our heart, it's also our soul as well. So we're going to look at that next week.
1: 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Again, that's foiradio.org. 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Again, that's 888-343-6940. As we close, I want to thank our radio team, host and teacher Chris Katulka, executive producer Lisa Small, associate producer Sarah Fern, engineer Bob Beebe, program editor Jeremy Strong. Apples of Gold was voiced by the late Mike Kellogg, and I'm Steve Conover, executive director here at the Friends of Israel. 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
4: With SRN News, I'm Bob Agnew in Washington. Israel and Hezbollah agreed to a new fragile ceasefire in Lebanon on Friday after 24 hours of intense violence that had posed an early challenge to the new agreement between the U.S. and Iran. And those challenges continue today, especially for those living in the line of fire in northern Israel, like Elil Loshak, who hopes Israel and the Lebanese government come to terms.
5: I hope that we will not fall into the same traps that we have fallen in the 80s and the 90s, and that we will not have to occupy a part of Lebanon. I hope we will continue with full strength our military actions in southern Lebanon and weaken Hezbollah, and that will suffice to bring us to complete peace with the people and the government of Lebanon.
4: Meanwhile, Iran is already changing course today because of Israel's ongoing conflict with the Hezbollah terrorists and what it calls bad faith in the U.S. in terms of keeping its side of the agreement.

0: Also at SRNNews.com, authorities in Pakistan say that there were two explosions there in the northwestern part of the country and that seven people were killed as a result. A large fire has almost completely destroyed a luxury resort in the Dominican Republic that forced the evacuation of about 1,700 tourists, and that is now under investigation. President Trump has unveiled the new Air Force One, a formerly Qatari-owned jumbo jet, now converted into the official U.S. presidential aircraft. The plane, featuring a bold navy blue and red exterior, departing from the traditional robin's egg blue, it serves as a temporary solution until Boeing actually delivers the new Air Force Ones. That is set for 2028. This is SRN News. Also at SRNNews.com, more Americans are turning away from the Christian faith now, and interest in the UFOs is up sharply as a result. So producer, director Steven Spielberg has released a new movie called Disclosure Day, which explores extraterrestrial life and its impact on religion. The film explicitly asks if God is only the God of Earth or if he would also be the God of other civilizations if they did exist. And he's questioning the faith of Christians as a result to see if they will hold up to that scrutiny. A new report across about increasing persecution of Christians in Nepal now. International Christian Concern says a mostly Hindu nation has seen a lot of increased persecution of believers of late. Mourners in the eastern Congo have gathered to bury a six-month-old girl. She died from Ebola earlier this week. This is SRN News.
1: Second Corinthians 5, verse 20. Now then, we are ambassadors for Christ, as though God did beseech you by us. We pray you in Christ's stead, be ye reconciled to God. Second Corinthians 5, verse 20. The call of God to be reconciled to Him.

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2: 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I just won't vote and let God do what he wills.
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2: And thank you for joining us on Crosstalk today. Ladies and gentlemen, this coming Sunday is Father's Day. And today on Crosstalk, we'll be having our annual Father's Day tribute, giving you an opportunity to call and give honor or tribute to your father. It is on the third Sunday in June that fathers across this country are honored in special ways. Father's Day here began with a daughter. Yes, it was in 1909 while listening to a sermon celebrating Mother's Day.

that Mrs. Louise Dodd thought of her father, William Jackson Smart. He was a Civil War veteran. He had raised not only her, but also her five brothers after their mom had passed away during childbirth. They lived on a rural farm in eastern Washington state, and it was not until after Louise reached adulthood she recognized the strength of her dad. She recognized the selflessness of her own dad. And one source indicated that she originally approached her own pastor about having a special service at their church dedicated to fathers on June 5th, which was her father's birthday. Well, that date came too soon for the pastor to prepare a message and the service for that, so he spoke a couple weeks later on June 19th. Well, Louise Smart Dodd wanted a special day to honor dads with religious services and special meals, small gifts, even flowers, and wanted some loving greetings from children to their father. So she shared this idea with her pastor, and he shared this with the local pastors association, and that made the way to the mayor and to the governor, who wrote proclamations in support. The third Sunday in June was established as a date for this celebration. And it was the very first Father's Day in that location, June 19th of 1910. Well, the concept of Father's Day, very slow to catch on with several people. And in other locations around the country, others were kind of independently working on a way to honor fathers as well. But states and organizations began lobbying Congress to declare an annual Father's Day. And in 1916, President Wilson approved of the idea, but it was not until 1924 when President Calvin Coolidge made it a national event and endorsed the idea of a national observance to impress upon fathers the full measure of the obligation and strengthen intimate ties between fathers and children. Then in 1966, President Lyndon Johnson signed a presidential proclamation declaring the third Sunday of June as Father's Day. In 1972, President Richard Nixon signed the congressional resolution that officially made it a permanent holiday. Father's Day really, and not official until 1972, though many locations had practiced it many years prior. GotQuestions.org is a great site, and they answer this question: what does it mean to be a godly father? And they shared 10 characteristics, and I'd like to share those with you. Fatherhood, they say, is one of the first jobs that God gave men. Immediately after creating Adam and Eve, God commanded them to be fruitful and multiply. That's found in Genesis 1:28, and one of the primary purposes for marriage was offspring who would fill the earth with God's praise and his glory. And some of the characteristics of a godly father they list as being these. Number one, a godly father knows God. You know, it should go without stating that many men want their children to have a relationship with God, but do not have a relationship with God themselves. They let their wives take the kids to church. They trust the preacher to instill godly values and assume that they are being what they need to be because they provide exposure to godliness. But children model what they see. If dad does not consider obedience to God important, why should they? If God doesn't lead the, if dad doesn't lead the family spiritually, it must not be a priority. So godly fatherhood begins within the heart of a man. He considers his own relationship with God the most important one in his life and models that godliness for his children. Item number two, a godly father loves and honors his wife. It's been said that the best gift a father can give to his children is to love their mother. You see, when children grow up and watch healthy, loving interactions between their parents, they naturally seek to imitate that in their own marriages. Sadly, children often do not see their fathers and mothers loving each other. Number three, a godly father accepts responsibility for his children's spiritual training. Too often, the children's training is left to the mother while the father considers, you know, the paycheck, his contribution to the family. Well, providing financially for a family is an important responsibility for fathers, like we're told in 1 Timothy 5:8. But it's not their only responsibility. While he may delegate much of the day-to-day teaching to his wife, a godly father still bears responsibility. For example, he should pray with his children and talk with them about what the Bible teaches. He encourages Christian character in his children by his example as well as his words of instruction and the expectations of behavior that he sets forth and enforces with his children. They list the fourth character quality as being this: a godly father
is continually

aware of his influence. Do what I say, not what I do, has been the unfortunate attitude of many fathers. Sons in particular need male role models to show them how to become men. Dads may not realize it, but everything they do is influencing their children. Words alone are not enough. Consider what a child might learn from these fatherly instructions. Suppose they heard church is important, so you guys go, but I'm staying home to watch football. Don't you lie to me, but tell that person on the phone that I'm not here. Oh, I just cussed out the neighbor, but if I hear you guys saying those words, you're going to get it. Stay away from drugs and alcohol, and I'll bring me a beer and my cigarettes. Oh, and on those phrases go. So, indeed, underscoring that point, a godly father is continually aware of his influence. Number five, a godly father models selfless service. Much of Jesus' earthly life was given to serving others, and as followers of Jesus, we're to imitate that service. Godly fathers figure out ways to involve little ones in that service, like, let's go over and mow Mrs. Jones's yard. Her husband had surgery, and she's got a new baby. When children grow up watching dad quietly serve the Lord without expectation of reward, they internalize those values. Number six, a godly father is consistent. Nothing confuses children more than inconsistency, either in discipline or example. Dads need to be careful that they don't take out their frustrations on their children and later excuse their behavior by saying, oh, I was just upset. Godly fathers channel their anger where it needs to go. They practice forgiveness, and they never allow anger to create confusion in their children. Number seven, a godly father disciplines his children appropriately. Discipline is part of a child rearing and should not be ignored or solely delegated to the wife. Hebrews 12, 9 through 10 remind us that the earthly father disciplined, the heavenly father that is, reminds to us that earthly fathers disciplined us for our own good, and our heavenly father does the same. Wise discipline helps children learn to control themselves and keeps them out of serious trouble. Correct discipline is not abusive, vengeful, or sporadic. A child should know where that boundary line is and should also know with absolute certainty what happens when he crosses that line. Number eight, a godly father does not allow himself to be controlled by outside influences. You see, addictions such as alcohol, drugs, pornography often create a home environment marked by insecurity, fear, and depression. Fathers who display addictive behaviors teach their children to do the same. Godly fathers are controlled only by the Holy Spirit. You can see Ephesians 5:8 on that. Number nine, a godly father is a man under authority. Due to his sinful nature, a man will fight to be his own boss. In many cultures, it is considered admirable to answer to no one. However, Jesus demonstrated he was a man under the authority of his heavenly Father. He readily gave credit to God for his successes and submitted himself fully to the will of God. A godly father will live as men under God's authority and that of God-given earthly institutions such as employment, church, and government. And then number 10, a godly father will lead. The world is in desperate need of men who will lead wisely. Leadership is not domination or control. A leader is one who goes first. He sets the pace for the family by practicing what he preaches. He's on the lookout for dangers and takes initiative to protect his family from them. He meets first with God so that when he presents a plan to his family, they have confidence that he is following the direction of the Holy Spirit. He leads them to a healthy, Bible-believing church. He leads them in personal devotions. He leads them away from worldliness. He leads his wife as her confidant and champion. He leads his children to come to know Christ. He leads in his community through charitable service and wise counsel. He leads at church by serving according to his gifts. And he leads other men to follow his example. He's a man that children can be proud of. Proverbs 17, verse 6. So those 10 character qualities, what does it mean to be a godly father? Just really stellar. And again, that came from gotquestions.net. Gotquestions.net, I think .org will also work for that as well. But today here on Crosstalk, as we have done for Mother's Day, we're opening our phone lines to give you the opportunity to honor or give tribute to your dad for Father's Day.
Maybe there's a life lesson that you learned from your dad. Maybe he's the one who shared the gospel with you. Maybe he's the one that helped you in a difficult situation or taught you a particular skill. And

0: Friends, our number to crosstalk is 1-800-733-9829. That's 1-800-733-9829, where you can give a tribute or honor to your dad here on the broadcast today. We're asking that you keep your remarks to a minute or less so that we can accommodate as many callers as possible on the broadcast. But I would like to give you this opportunity here today as we approach Father's Day this coming Sunday. The number to call here is 800-733-9829. Just a wonderful opportunity we have, and know how the important role that dad has in the home. I don't know who said it, but it said, every father should remember that one day his son will follow his example instead of his advice. And that's very important to know in that regard. So again, here's our telephone number. We encourage you to get on board, and the lines are starting to fill up here. And as if you would get a busy signal, just call us right back, because every minute or so, you will hear a phone line that will be open, become open here on the program, and I want to give you the opportunity. So here is a number. Write it down, 1-800-733-9829. We begin with Deborah in Zanesville, Ohio. Hi, Deborah. You're on the air.
1: Yes, Jim. My dad, there's this little saying. It says, the greatest gift I ever had came from God. I call him Dad. Hmm. My dad was a good provider. He's a good man. I mean, he loves the Lord. He loves the Lord. He reads his Bible. He'll be 91 next year. Hmm. I mean, next month. He'll be 91 this next month, July 14th. And he likes Psalm 91, was his favorite psalm. Is his favorite psalm. The Lord Almighty will keep him in the shadow of his presence. And I thank you that you have Father's Day. I wish my mom was here, but I'll see her in heaven. Amen. Also my sister.
0: Amen.
1: Thank you.
0: Thank you, Deborah, for your call here. And friends, indeed, you know, society makes a lot of fun of dads. There's often the joke of sitcoms and so forth, just being buffoons. Here is a day to honor dads and giving you that opportunity here on Crosstalk. Lines are open, 800-733-9829. We're going to take a quick break, and we'll come back to your calls here on Crosstalk. It looks like we have two open lines as we speak. The other couple are filled up. Back in just a moment here on Crosstalk, 800-733-9829.

0: Back to Genesis with Dr. John Morris, president of the Institute for Creation Research. Dr. Morris, have you ever seen that bumper sticker of a fish with legs? What's that all about?
1: Chris, that bumper sticker is a direct insult to Christians and the God of Christianity. It's a perversion of the Christian symbol of the fish, which has been in place ever since the early church days. It's interesting to note that this has almost become a religious symbol with evolution. We've been saying for a long time that evolution is a religion, and now they have their religious symbol. Chris, they have to have symbols because they really just don't have any evidence that evolution has occurred. Evolution is not a science. It's the religion of naturalism, the idea that there is no supernatural God behind it all. At least that's how I see it from a back to Genesis perspective.
0: If you want to know more about the creation evolution issue, visit us on the web at www.icr.org. Back to Genesis is a production of the Institute for Creation Research. I'm Chris O'Brien. Thanks for tuning in. A day to honor your dad here today on Crosstalk, our number 800-733-9829. We have Eugene calling from Minot, North Dakota. Eugene, you're on the air.
2: Yes, thank you. See, I'd like to just a shout out to my father who's passed, that his work ethic was exceptional. His diligence and the way he did his work. He said, don't do a job halfway. Always take it to the completion of it. And he also instilled in us that if you borrow something, bring it back as good or better than when you borrowed it.
0: Yeah.
2: So, and his godly character, I appreciate so much. So, and he's been gone.

0: on for 25 years, and he was a good man, hard worker, great provider.
1: Great principles to live by. Thank you, Eugene.
0: Thank you.
1: We've got Maxine next in Prairie du Chien, Wisconsin. You're on the air, Maxine.
2: Yes, thank you. Yeah, I'd like to pay honor to my dad. He's been gone 30 years. He was a World War II vet. He taught us to work hard and to be honest, to stand up for the underdog and not to make fun of others. And if I could, I would love to tell him thank you one more time. And so, being as I can't thank him, I try to reach out to other fathers at church and in the community and thank them for being a good father.
1: Amen.
2: Thank you.
1: Thank you, Maxine. Mike in Pennsylvania, you're on the air.
3: Yes. My name is Mike. I'd like to thank my dad for being a hard worker, always keep your word. And he was 16, and he saw a lot of action in the war, which damaged him greatly, but he told us to always honor and respect people and work hard. Hmm.
1: Thank you. Thank you, Mike. We have Alice in Arkansas. Hi, Alice. You're on the air.
4: Oh, thank you so much for taking my call. I have a sad and a glad testimony at the end. My father was a very brilliant man. He built the first above-ground cold storage for fruit in the state of Wisconsin. He planted the first dwarf apple orchard. But along with those wonderful accomplishments, he was not kind to Mom and me. And so the word father, for a lot of my lifetime, meant fear. And he was not, as I said, always kind. But the testimony is to my Heavenly Father, who on March 9th of 1982 saw to it that my father really met Jesus. A little nurse's aide was in his room at the hospital, and she told him how he could be saved, to ask forgiveness for all the sins he'd ever done. He put his head down, and when he said it was done, people. Because that night, when I visited him in the hospital, words I heard, say, God, him in vain, you might say, all my life, coming from him was praises to God. Absolute praises. Amen. And you can feel the presence of the Lord in his room. And he lifted up both hands up to heaven. But he died the next day and went to be with the Lord at the age of 80. Hmm. Isn't God wonderful?
1: Amen. Amen.
4: And good. Amen. And loving.
1: Thank you, Alice. Thank you for your call. Friends, we've got a few open phone lines now to have you call, give a tribute or honor to your father. Our number, 800-733-9829. Travis is our next caller from Keewaskum, Wisconsin. Hi, Travis. You're on the air. Hello, Travis.
5: Hi, thank you, Jim. I just want to thank my father for everything that he's taught me. My father was a great man and still is, and Godly father myself, and I look forward to going to the father-son retreat with my son in the fall.
1: Great.
5: And to teach him everything my father has. He's a hard worker, and he drove almost 40 miles every day back and forth from Waterford, Wisconsin to Milwaukee to work, and he was always there for our family and still is, and he's always giving a helping hand and never complains, and he's 72.
1: Amen.
5: So I just want to put a shout-out to my dad.
1: Great. Thank you, Travis. Appreciate the call. Travis referring to the father-son retreat that we hold at Trail Ridge Camp in Hillsboro, Wisconsin, coming up in early October. Just a very, very delightful weekend. Taking your calls here today on Crosstalk, our number is 800-733-9829. And let's go next to Mike in New York. Hi, Mike. You're on the air.
6: Oh, hi. Thank you to everybody who's sharing about their dad. My thing I want to say about my dad, I was one of five children, and every Monday through Friday at 6 p.m., that doorbell rang just with a ring ring. That meant he was home. My father was home every night. He could have stopped off at other places, but my dad was home every night. At 6 o'clock, we were all to greet him at the door, give him a kiss on the cheek. I was the only one that grabbed the newspaper out from under his arm. But thinking back, we never really saw the end of the Flintstones, because that's that's just when the Flintstones were ending, just when Dad was ringing the doorbell. Wow. And it was inconvenient at the time, but I've found that a lot of dads did not come home till later that night. Mm-hmm. And I'm grateful now, and it meant a lot. It meant a lot.
1: Amen. Thank you, Mike. Appreciate your tribute. Frank is calling from Maywood, New Jersey. Frank, you're on the air.
7: Oh, hello there, Brother Jim. Thanks for taking the calls. Mm-hmm. The lady said one of your callers said that I think was the woman who originally started the Father's Day holiday. She said it took her a long time to realize the sacrifice and the strength of her father, and therefore she wanted him to be remembered. Well, something like that happened to me. My father passed away just about on my 10th birthday, but around my 52nd birthday, I had a flood of memories coming back to me. I started writing furiously on a yellow pad, and the result was a book that I wrote in memory of my father. Hmm. He was a Polish immigrant, came from Krakow, Poland, and I refer to him as the Krakow Crusher. Talk about strength, talk about stickability with hard circumstances in his personal life and his health. He kept going. And when he died, he had managed to provide us with a home, a house, and other things that we needed as well. His birth certificate says 1888, Krakow, Poland.
1: Wow.
7: And, Jim, I sent a copy of that book to your bookstore. I don't know if you're making it available. Would it be against the rules if I mentioned the name of the book?
1: Sure. Go ahead and give the title, and we'll have to move on to the next caller.
7: Yes. Okay. Thank you very much. The name is I Grew Up in Polish Heaven. Hmm. I Grew Up in Polish Heaven.
1: Thank you, Frank.
7: Thank you, James.
1: Mm-hmm. Bye-bye now.
7: Bye-bye.
1: Melanie is calling from Clyde, Ohio. Melanie, you're on the air.
8: Hi. I am so thankful that I had a godly father. He went home to be with the Lord 15 years ago at the age of 63. He was a man of integrity, full of honesty. He gave godly advice, loving, was constantly check on his children, make sure we were okay both as children and then later as we went out on our own. And he would listen, he would take it all in, and then he would offer advice based on the scripture. And I even remember toward the end of his life, a few years before he got cancer, that he was still memorizing scripture. He was a man of the word and prayed for us. And so I am so very thankful that God gave me a godly daddy.
1: Amen. Thank you for your call. We've got Patrick in Texas. Hi, Patrick. You're on the air.
9: Hi. How are you today?
1: Fine. Thank you.
9: I just would like to honor my father by forgiving him. I was always taught by my grandmother to honor thy father and mother. My mother was an alcoholic. My father was an absent father. I've carried a lot of resentment and not hatred, but a lot of just resentment through the years. He passed away in 2012. He wasn't a great father. He was really never in my life, but I want to honor him today by forgiving him and hoping that he's doing well in heaven.
1: Thank you, Patrick, for your call. We've got Xander calling from Janesville, Ohio. You're on the air, Xander.
10: Hi, how are you doing?
1: Fine, thank you.
10: I just wanted to honor my grandfather, who was my father for many years. My father was absent, and he was a God-fearing man who always told me the Lord will provide, and every time something went wrong, I always remembered that and prayed to the Lord, and everything turned out right. Hmm.
1: Great principle.
10: I love my papaw.
1: Thank you, Xander.
10: And I love the Lord. Hmm. Thank you very much. Have a good day, sir.
1: Bye-bye now. We have Therese from Wauwatosa, Wisconsin. You're on the air.
11: Hi. I want to thank my dad. He's in heaven now. I want to thank him for adopting me when he married my mom. I was just a few years old. My very first memories of studying the Bible were from my dad. Hmm. And I'm so thankful. So, Jamesville, thank you so much for teaching me how to love God and being a good Christian father.
1: Amen. God bless you, Therese. Thank you for calling. Let's also go now to Teresa in Carlisle, Kentucky. You're on the air.
12: Yes, I'd like to honor my father. He's in heaven now, but he was a lot older than my

0: pastor, and then they had us three children, and he had the old ways that he honored. He never, like you went to somebody's house, you never asked for food or anything, and if you did, he would scold you on it when you got to the car. But he learned us to say please, thank you, and behave, even though he died when I was 7 years old. He taught us a lot starting out, and kids don't get taught that a lot whenever they're young. And we learned how to behave, and they both become Christians, my mother and him. He developed throat cancer and died, like I said, when I was seven. And also, I just want to include my husband as honoring him as well. He's the greatest father, grandfather, and great-grandfather to all of the children. And he also has cancer, and today he found out that he has more activity in his spleen, so I'd also like to ask prayers for him, for Buddy. And he's one of the greatest fathers I think ever lived. So
1: great.
0: Thank you very much.
1: Sure. You said his name is Buddy?
0: Yes.
1: Okay. Thank you, Teresa. And friends, indeed, let's keep Buddy in our prayers. We have Mary next in Wisconsin. Hi, Mary. You're on the air.
2: Thank you. I want to honor my father. He also was a World War II vet. He was a very hard worker, but he also loved to give and do for people behind the scenes. He never wanted to be noticed. He was actually an alcoholic as we grew up, but as we girls got married and grown, he got saved when he was 60 by a former alcoholic pastor led him to the Lord. And he had 27 more years that all my kids and grandkids ever knew of Grandpa. Was a wonderful, saved, fun Grandpa. Praise the Lord.
1: Amen. Amen. Thank you for calling. And friends, we'll take more of your calls. 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As you hear, a phone line opens up every little bit here at 800-733-9829. A special day today as we have our Father's Day tribute 2026. And a verse from Proverbs chapter 20, verse 7 says this, "The just walketh in his integrity." Think of the just man walking in his integrity. His children are blessed after him. We encourage dads, Christian dads, to be men of integrity. We'll be back in just 1 minute, and we'll take more of your phone calls, your tributes today here on Crosstalk on the VCY American Network.

0: Year after year, generation after generation, we Americans enjoy the right and opportunity to let our voices be heard through the election of our governing officials. 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
1: This is Crosstalk on VCY America with our Father's Day Tribute 2026, giving you opportunity to call, give a special honor or tribute to your dad as we approach Father's Day. 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Maybe he guided you through a difficult situation in life. Father's Day Tribute 2026, we just ask you keep your comments to a minute or less so we can get many folks online here with us. And let's go right back to the phone lines. We have Ken calling from Heartland. Hi, Ken, you're on the air.
2: Thank you, Jim. I had the privilege some years back to call in and honor my dad. This year will be the first year since he has passed.

0: passed in March, but just remembering my father and how what a great dad he was. He grew up six children, and he poured himself into his family, and what a blessing that was. And he also brought us up in the knowledge of the Lord Jesus Christ. Amen. So I just wanted to say thank you, Dad, and thank you, Jim.
1: Amen. Thank you, Ken, for your call, and our condolences to you.
0: Thank you.
1: Let's go next to Lat in Racine, Wisconsin. Lat, you're on the air.
2: Yeah, I just want to shout out to my dad, Gene, in Colby, Wisconsin. Yeah, I want to shout out. He was a very good father, showed me a lot of things, taught me a lot of discipline. And he was in the Korean War, and he was honored in the Korean War for saving a couple men. And he got the Purple Heart, and he's still alive yet. He's 90, 91. Yeah. But the most impressive thing, Jim, was when he was 80 years old, he gave his life to the Lord.
1: Amen.
2: And became saved. And I know when he passes away soon that he'll be with the Lord. So I just want to honor my father that's still alive and was in the Korean War. Thank you, Jim.
1: Amen. Bye-bye. God bless you, Lat. Eileen is calling from Zanesville, Ohio. Hi, Eileen. You're on the air.
3: Hi, thank you for taking my call. I want to honor my dad. He died at age 75 of cancer, but his whole life, anytime I would talk to him about the Lord, he would make fun of me, just terrible. He was so anti-Jesus his entire life. Then he got cancer, and he was the kind of a guy, he could fix anything. You give him anything that was broken, he could fix it. So he got this cancer, and he thought, okay, I can fix myself. And he did everything the doctors told him to do. And finally the doctor said, I'm sorry, Howard, there's nothing else I can do for you. And he came home, and shortly after that, my husband talked to him about salvation. And with tears flowing, he accepted the Lord 2 weeks before he died. And I know that he's in heaven. When I was in another room when he died, and my sister, who is also a believer, said that when he died, he raised his hands up as though Jesus was pulling him up.
1: Wow. Praise God, Eileen. Praise God.
3: Yes.
1: Thank you for the call.
3: Mm-hmm.
1: Okay, let's go to Stephanie next in Queens, New York. Hi, Stephanie. Oh. You're on the air.
4: Hi, how are you?
1: Doing well, Stephanie. Thank you for calling. What tribute do you have today?
4: I want to give a tribute to my grandfather because he was a good man. And he always made sure that I had dinner and that when I was bored at home, he would take me out to ride bike and play ball. He died in 93, and he was a wonderful grandfather, and I saw him as a father as well. And that's what I want to say, and a tribute to all the fathers out there that are still alive and that have passed away. And to, you know, I want to wish everyone a happy Father's Day, and to you as well.
1: Great. Thank you, Stephanie.
4: You're welcome.
1: Bye-bye now. Friends, we have three open lines, so get on board, 800-733-9829. That's 1-800-733-9829. Our next caller is from Peebles, Ohio. Hi, Vivian, you're on the air.
5: Oh, I'm so proud that I can say good things about my dad, Otis Ellison. And there was 14 of us children. He was a daddy to all of us, same daddy and same family. And we were all so proud of our dad. He was a hard worker. I mean, he worked hard here on the farm. He worked in the factory for a while when he was younger. But he was raised in a children's home when he was a little baby coming up. And they died, you know, his parents. But anyway, when he got out of that children's home, he made a good lot name for himself, and he was a hard worker. He took care of all of his children great, and my mom, and we was all one big family, all the same children from the same mom and dad. And I loved him so much, and I miss him so much, and he just, Otis Vernon Ellison was his name. And I think a lot of people probably might remember him if some of the people still live in my age.
1: Well, God bless you, Vivian.
5: Yeah, I'll be 86 coming up. But anyway, we're just so proud of her, you know, father.
1: Amen.
5: He was a hard worker, and my mother was too. You know, I talk all about her when you had Mother's Day for everybody. But anyway, we always just big happy-go family, and we had just a lot of fun together. The old-fashioned fun, as you call it. He made toys for us sometimes and different things. But I'll never forget, he did that old days work tobacco. I don't know if anybody remember that or not.
1: Well, Vivian, thank you for your tribute here today and for sharing. I know you could go on for some time, as many can, but thank you for so much for sharing. Dee is next in Bear, Delaware. Hi, Dee, you're on the air.
6: Hey, how are you today?
1: Fine, thank you.
6: Good, and happy Father's Day to you too, sir, when it gets here. Anyhow,
1: thank
6: I just wanted to give a tribute to my dad, who I just met 2 years ago through 23andMe, a DNA, and it was really weird how all this happened because I went to the state police. I didn't believe this, and they said DNA does not lie. But anyhow, he was in World War II. He will be 98, July 5th, and I can't wait to get back there and see him, but I just want everybody to be praying for him because his name is Donald. And he's not saved, so me and my husband are working on him. But I just wanted to give a tribute to him for serving in the Navy and being in World War II and doing everything he did for everybody. We just want to see him saved before the Lord takes him.
1: Indeed. Thank you, Dee. Thank you. And
6: you said
1: his name was Donald, right?
6: Yes, sir.
1: Okay.
6: Thank you.
1: Thank you. And friends, be praying for the salvation of Donald. Lori is calling from Michigan. Lori, you're on the air.
7: Hi. My father was one of 10 children, raised on a farm, went through the Depression, the really rough days. He one time professed to know Christ as a child, but then throughout the years it just seemed like he really didn't quite understand the Bible. He literally took us to church every single Sunday, not just Sunday. Whenever the doors were open, my father had us in church, and he did what he thought was right. He did the best he could, taught us how to work hard, tried to keep us away from trouble and from all kinds of problems. Then, before he died, finally he seemed to crack, and he finally understood. Jesus said, "I am the way, the truth, and the life. No man comes to the Father but by me." And he prayed, and he sat up in bed, and he was dying, and he just literally sat up in bed, and his face was glowing. And he said, "Jesus forgave me." And oh, it was so exciting. And then he put his hands up, and he was praising God, and that wasn't like my father, even though he did try to raise us religiously. But then when he passed away, his passing was so peaceful that it was unbelievable. Like, he just went to sleep in Jesus. He literally did.
1: Wow.
7: But he said he was seeing Jesus before he died, and I know I'm going to see him in heaven someday. So
1: amen. Thank you,
7: praise
1: Lori.
7: Praise God that he got saved before he died.
1: Amen. Thank you so much. William in Millville, New Jersey, you're on the air.
8: Hi, how you doing? My name is William, and I'd like to honor my father and my grandfather. My father was a man who raised his family, raised us. He always prayed with us around the dinner table. And I thank God for my father being a man of God. My grandfather also was a man of God who used to ring the church bell every Sunday morning. Praise the Lord. When I was a little kid, I used to like to, when I visit my grandfather, like to help him ring that church bell.
1: Yeah.
8: But his legacy that he left with us was to always be for real in Christ, always be for real.
1: Amen. Thank you, William. Thank you for sharing that.
8: Yes, thank you.
1: Bye-bye. We have Denise calling from La Crosse.
9: Oh, I'm getting in.
1: Hi, you're on the air, Denise.
9: Oh, hi. Hey, I just want to praise the Lord God Almighty, my Father in heaven, for being so good and faithful all these years. I had a father that was absent. He left when I was in the womb and was abusive to my mom, but my mom really had to be the father and mother all wrapped in one on hardly any income coming in and raised all three of us. And they had my brother later on, and he denied him, and then my mom took it to court. But all I'm saying is we've had been raised without a father, and there's many godly men out there that try to stand in the gap and do different things. I know I'm really thankful for them, and they know who they are. in the meantime, occasionally here and

0: there, through churches, through different volunteer organizations, and that's been a blessing. And then my sister and I, we both married godly men. Unfortunately, my brother never had a father around, never married. But we have also raised our children to try to choose godly mates. Mm. And my husband's been a good example. We take them to church and our grandchildren. And I'm just really thankful for the Lord God being so, such a steady, never changing, always faithful example. And I still pray for my dad. I hope and pray for his salvation, as my grandma requested and wished for us. Mm-hmm. To never give up, lose hope, and that's what we're to do, to just be faithful in everything. And I do pray for my dad. He married and has been faithful to her.
1: Amen. Thank you, Denise. For sake of time, I do have to move on, but thank you for calling on that tribute. And again, we ask people to be praying for those who desire their dads to come to faith in Christ. Thank you for the call. Peggy in Milwaukee, you're on the air.
2: Hi. My dad loved the Lord, my mom, us, and others thoroughly, in that order. He only spanked me when I was way out of line. He never brought up, even when it took him hours and hours of working to fix the things that I accidentally broke, he never brought it up. He diligently read his Bible daily. He faithfully volunteered in numerous church ministries, and he followed 1 Corinthians 10:24 well. He made sure that we were all safe, clothed well, and in style, never lacked anything, and went to college. So he and my mother sacrificially went without, which we never even thought about. Mm-hmm. He spent lots and lots of time working to explain us math, etc., so we could understand and do our homework, drove us willingly to numerous events, rehearsals, recitals, lessons, concerts without complaining. He worked diligently to get us all to one Bible church, so that we could not only attend one church together, but grow in the knowledge of the Lord together. And I just praise and thank the Lord for blessing me with such an amazing, God-fearing dad and parents.
1: Amen. Amen. Thank you, Peggy.
2: Thank you.
1: Okay. And we're going to have to take a break right here, and we'll come back to more of your phone calls. I see we have two open lines right now. The number is 800-733-9829. Hearing some wonderful testimonies and tributes today regarding Father's Day. And somebody, I don't know who, but somebody said a father is one who carries pictures where his money used to be. We'll be back in a minute here on Crosstalk.

0: 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Well, my friends, President Donald Trump came out this week declaring at the G7 that he's not happy with Israel and how they have handled the conflict with Hezbollah in Lebanon. And then he also praised the new leadership, he said, of Iran, saying that they're not radicals. My friends, there is not a moderate Islam or a radical Islam. There is just Islam. Many in Israel that we're hearing from, including our reporter on the ground in Israel, are saying that many Israelis feel betrayed. They feel like the world is turning on them. And the Bible says all the world, all the nations of the world will turn against Israel. Now it seems as though the United States of America is doing that in the quest for the Abraham Accords. Well, let me tell you, my friends, I don't believe peace is coming to the Middle East. I don't believe a deal will actually happen in practice, maybe on paper. And I believe this is setting the stage for the leader that will confirm a peace deal, the Antichrist.
1: Father's Day Tribute 2026, taking your phone calls today at Crosstalk. Right now, all the lines are packed, but as soon as we hear somebody hang up, your opportunity to call. And again, we ask you keep it within a minute or less so we can serve many, many listeners. Let's go to the phone lines. We have Gerald in Ohio. Hi, Gerald. You're on the air.
2: I want to honor my father. He was a Christian and a hard worker. Thank you.
1: Thank you. We've got Teresa in Whitewater, Wisconsin. You're on the air.
3: Hello, this is Teresa. I just want to honor my dad. He grew up in the Depression years, and his father was an alcoholic and would beat him a lot. And my dad vowed that he would be different than that and that he would not be alcoholic.

0: alcoholic, and that he would never lay a hand on his kids. And he was a good dad. He provided well for our family, and I'm just grateful. And I want to encourage the fathers that if they have things in their past, they can overcome them. Amen. And not be like fathers that were not good fathers.
1: Amen.
0: So, yes.
1: Thank you
0: for your show.
1: Thank you, Teresa. Carl is next from Lake Delton. Carl, you're on the air.
2: Yeah, I had a great and awesome father. I prayed 37 years for salvation, and finally met Jesus. I got the opportunity to pray with him and invite Christ into his heart. 5 days later, he died, but I know I'll see him again.
1: Amen.
2: Those people out there that praying for their father, don't give up.
1: Yeah.
2: God is going to bless them.
1: Amen. Thank you, Carl. Tammy is next, New Berlin, Wisconsin. You're on the air.
3: Hi. I would like to pay tribute to my dad for a special memory that I have of him. My memory is that I, in the early morning, would see him sitting at the kitchen table with his Bible, with his hymn book, and with his devotional book, and that he had a commitment, you know, to having a daily time with the Lord. And also, I want to praise and thank the Lord for the love for children that he had, not just his own children, but he taught 5th and 6th grade Sunday school class in our church. He was a boys' brigade leader, and he also served as an Awana club leader. And I'm very thankful to have grown up and having a Christian father and mother. Thank you.
1: Thank you. Sharon in Kentucky, you're on the air.
4: Yes, I just want to give tribute to my dad. He raised 10 kids, and he showed us love. And he would always do for others, always do for others. He didn't take us to church until I was a teenager, and then he did take us to church. But he died March 14th of 2023, and his words to me, advice, was to keep serving the Lord.
1: Amen.
4: And I just love my dad and want to give a tribute to him.
1: Thank you so much for your call, Sharon. We've got Debbie in Pleasanton, Kansas. Debbie, you're on the air.
5: Yes, I would like to wish my real dad happy Father's Day. He was the deputy sheriff. We didn't get much time with him, but I had a stepdad, and I wish he's gone. They're all gone, but I want to wish him a heavenly happy Father's Day for taking on 3 children that weren't his and raising them and raising them as his. And showing us the ways of the life that we should have known.
1: Yeah.
5: And I want to thank my father-in-law, who was the Christian part of my life, who was there for me until the day he died. And I want to wish all my children, our children, my husband, I want to wish him and all our boys a happy Father's Day as well.
1: Thank you, Debbie. Thank you so
5: thank
1: much.
5: Thank you for letting me talk. Have a blessed day.
1: Thank you. Stanley in Bronx, New York, you're on the air.
6: Hi, good afternoon, Jim. Thank you for taking my call. I want to give a shout out to my pops. My dad, to me, is like the greatest person I know for 2 reasons, but there's more, but for 2 reasons that I can think of. You know? One, he had 15 of us in Haiti, and he made sure he bring all of us to the United States. When he first came to the States, I was old, now I'm 37. So what he didn't do was he didn't have any more kids because he knew that he had us and Haiti to bring to the United States. So he made sure that he take care of us. So I'm so grateful that he wasn't selfish, and he was like a good-hearted father. But the sad part about it is I'm a born-again Christian, but he's not. So please, I would love for you guys to help me pray for him. His name is Lionel, so that hopefully one day he can find Christ the way I did.
1: Amen.
6: And I try my best to talk to him, but we're not on the level of that right now, but I am grateful for him, and I pray that one day he will acknowledge that and understand the man that Christ had transformed me to be. So Amen. Thank you, James.
1: Thank you for your call. That was Stanley from Bronx, New York. Our final call will be Kelly in Sun City, Arizona. And Kelly, you're on the air.

Yes, I agree. I'm so grateful for you. My real father had this word, John 16:27, who is the creator and loves you because you love.

Those who said, my father did come to know Christ as Savior, even late in life or shortly before his death. So don't give up in praying. And let me also encourage you dads who are listening right now who have not placed your trust in Jesus Christ as Savior. You've got your name could have been mentioned today, too, where somebody is yearning for you to come to know Jesus as your Savior, recognizing that you are a lost sinner. The Bible says all of us are sinners and our sin separates us from a holy, righteous God. But God sent his Son, the Lord Jesus Christ, to come to this earth. He died, he was buried, he rose again the third day, shedding his blood on the cross of Calvary that we might have everlasting life. Placing our trust in him is the most important thing you can do in this life, not only for eternity, but for your family as well. Our time is gone today here in Crosstalk. Thank you to all participating in the broadcast today. It's been a wonderful program today, just giving a special tribute to dads on this Father's Day weekend. And certainly we wish all of you a wonderful, wonderful Father's Day. God bless you, friends. Thanks for joining us today on Crosstalk.

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0: With SRN News, I'm Bob Agnew in Washington. Israel and Hezbollah have agreed to renew a fragile ceasefire in Lebanon. They made that agreement on Friday after 24 hours of intense violence that had posed an early challenge to the latest agreement between the U.S. and Iran. But everything is back under a big question mark today because of ongoing escalation, primarily between Israel and the Hezbollah terrorists working in South Lebanon. House Speaker Mike Johnson told the Salem Radio Network this week that Republicans have an excellent chance of maintaining control of the House of Representatives as solid common sense candidates are running for the midterms.
1: We've got great candidates, an extraordinary record to run on, a great environment, and meanwhile, the Democrats are going stock raving mad. There's an insurgent left has taken over the Democrat Party. The Marxists are taking control. They're openly running as socialists and anti-Semites and everything else. And I really, really like our chances in the fall. I'm convinced we're going to win.
0: And Johnson says Democrats apparently have lost their way in many ways in allowing radicals to take over the party.
1: These people do not appreciate the life that we have in the greatest nation in the history of the world, the most free, most successful, most powerful, most benevolent nation that's ever been. They want to trade us in for something.
0: President Trump is showcasing the new Air Force One.
2: The former Qatari-owned jumbo jet has the robin's egg blue exterior of the old plane with the underbelly painted navy blue with a red stripe above it. The tail has a massive American flag on it.
3: This plane was transformed into a flying White House at a level of luxury that nobody's ever seen before.
2: President Trump spoke after

0: Stepping off a new plane at Andrews Air Force Base, he confirmed he would be taking the new jet to the NATO summit in Turkey next month. This is a so-called bridge jet until a new Air Force One arrives from Boeing in about 2 years. Ed Donahue, Washington.
1: And this is SRN News. House Speaker Mike Johnson told the Salem Radio Network this week he does believe that his party will hang on to their slim majority in the House of Representatives this week. Secretary of War Pete Hegseth has announced a six-month Pentagon review of American forces in Europe. Correspondent Ken Lorman reports the review's outcome will depend largely on just how quickly European allies step up and take responsibility for their own security.
2: Hegseth is criticizing NATO allies for not providing access to bases for U.S. forces to launch attacks on Iran. He also accuses Europe of prioritizing gender equity and climate change over defense. The review could impact NATO's collective security guarantee, but U.S. nuclear weapons will remain in Europe.
1: A large fire has almost completely destroyed a luxury resort in the Dominican Republic. Authorities say they had to evacuate tourists from the resort to other nearby hotels. More on these stories at srnnews.com. Also at srnnews.com, the Pew Research Center offers a new look at American politics.
3: It seeks to bring nuance to the red-blue binary and breaks voters down into nine typologies based on their responses to a wide-ranging questionnaire. One of the largest of those nine groups is the faith-first conservatives, making up 12% of the electorate. Pew says these Americans anchor the Republican Party and are concerned primarily with issues having to do with faith, morality, and social issues. Michael Harrington reporting.
1: A new report warns about increasing persecution of Christians in Nepal. International Christian Concern says a mostly Hindu nation subjects followers of Christ to legal restrictions, social pressures, and even occasional violence. According to Christian leaders there, increasing Hindu nationalism seeks both to reinforce the country's identity as a Hindu country and persecute Christians. This is SRN News.
4: 2 Corinthians 5, verse 20. 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We pray you in Christ's stead, be ye reconciled to God. 2 Corinthians 5, verse 20, the call of God to be reconciled to Him.
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0: Airtime for this edition of The Christian Working Woman has been underwritten by Nancy Joel Barati, Senior Director and Distributor of Mary Kay Cosmetics and a professional skin care specialist located in Brookfield, Wisconsin. The phone number is 262-785-9522. That's 262-785-9522. Nancy Joel Barati, Distributor of Mary Kay Cosmetics, another company that cares.
1: Hi, this is Julie Busteed with The Christian Working Woman, and today I'm joined by Lauren Stibjan.
2: Hey, Julie. There is so much talk about self-improvement, being self-made, and we even ask people to be self-sufficient at work. With all this focus on self in our culture, it is no wonder that we tend to overthink about ourselves. Oh,
1: yes, 100%. We live in a culture that focuses on empowerment of the one, and it seems that we spend less time focused on how all this impacts our relationships with God and with others.
2: Julie, you know, when I start to think about our will and ourselves more than we're thinking about God and what He says about us, we start to lose our rich identity in Him and root into what culture says about our identity. And we focus on this idol of self. We begin to think that we can have success apart from God. And really, this is no success at all.
1: Right.
2: It's important that we talk about this and understand what God's word says about what happens when we think about ourselves too much. Bottom line, are you thinking about yourself and your ways more than God's will and what He says about you?
1: I look forward to hearing about how we overthink about ourselves and this idol of self.
2: Thanks, Julie. You have everything that you need. A good job, a house, the car that you want. Individual freedom to follow your dreams, be who you want to be, do what you want to do, go where you want to go, when you want to, dress in the latest fashion, the God of freedom, an idol. Your desires define your path. This is your identity. And you're continuing each day striving to build on this identity because it isn't fixed. It evolves based on what you feel and think. There is no rest in this identity. It is an endless pursuit of self. The idol of self isn't like other things that we can point to because it points internally to the fact that we want to be something or someone more than we are. The finish line is ever moving. How much are you thinking about these things? But when did this thinking about self begin? Now, the serpent was more crafty than any other beast of the field that the Lord had made. He said to the woman, "Did God actually say you should not eat of any tree in the garden?" And the woman said to the serpent, "We may eat of the fruit of the trees in the garden, but God said, 'You shall not eat of the fruit of the tree that is in the midst of the garden, neither shall you touch it, lest you die.' But the serpent said to the woman, 'You will surely not die, for God knows that when you eat of it, your eyes will be opened, and you will be like God, knowing good and evil.'" Genesis 3:1-5. Eve, she desired to be something that she wasn't, having

knowledge of good and evil like God. It wasn't because there wasn't perfectly good fruit in the rest of the garden. Eve fell to the idol of self. Satan got her to overthink about all that she could have, but didn't. From that moment on, humanity began the race with itself, to run continually to seek to be something that we're not, overthinking about ourselves and forgetting to think about God. God created us in His image, but not to be gods. Our present cultural norm of self-sufficiency says that we don't need anyone or anything to be successful. God? Why would you need God in your everyday decisions and thinking? What we forget is that this deception in thought started in the Garden of Eden. The basic definition of self-sufficient is problematic in and of itself, needing no help in satisfying one's basic needs, like food. Last I checked, we are very dependent on not only others, but things wildly outside of our human control when it comes to food. Last I checked, we don't have control of the rain or sunshine required to grow the crops. While we have created technologies to help the water supply when there isn't any for crops or livestock during a drought, we control less than we believe. The secondary definition of self-sufficient is emotionally and intellectually independent. Eve was seeking intellectual independence when she ate the forbidden fruit. She wanted self-sufficiency. When I think about the Garden of Eden and the beauty, provision, and abundance described, my mind drifts off to a place where there was peace and oneness with the Lord. Yet, Eve was tempted. In perfect communion with the Lord, she wanted intellectual independence from God. Thanks to Eve, we don't live in Eden, and ever since the fall, the volume of temptation to self-sufficiency has been dialed up to a fevered pitch with everything in our midst competing against our thoughts about God. The peace and oneness with Him seems elusive, even for those of us who have accepted Jesus Christ as our Lord and Savior. Our days are filled with temptation to lean into idols that make us overthink about ourselves and think less about Jesus. Let's call these the idols of self. Anything that prioritizes thinking of yourself above everything and everyone else, most importantly, thinking about yourself more than God. That fevered noise in our culture is anything but peaceful, and how we can overthink about ourselves is becoming more relevant. How much are you thinking each day about your appearance? Has this become an idol of self? This can manifest in so many ways, so let's just consider a few. Wanting to dress professionally and look nice for work is one thing, but has this become something that takes up a lot of your thinking? Do you worry about what other people are wearing? Do you comment on other people when they are dressed differently? What about your hair and makeup? Are you skipping devotional time with the Lord to make sure that you look your best? Are you watching fashion reels on social media or shopping online instead of reading your Bible? Do you seek attention by what you are wearing and get an extra charge when somebody compliments the way that you look? On average, women spend between $1,500 and $2,000 on clothing and $1,000 to $3,700 on beauty products annually. Again, this is average, and most studies will tell you that the more you make it work, the more you're going to spend on average. Other costs to consider are gym memberships and other cosmetic services many women are using to stay looking their best. None of this is truly bad, but when you overthink about it and it becomes an idol, anything good can quickly become a slippery slope, leading you away from your identity in God and closer to what our noisy culture is demanding of you. Remember that the Lord sees not as man sees. Man looks upon the outward appearance, but the Lord looks on the heart. If you think about your appearance, what does this indicate about your heart? Sovereignty. Are you someone that thinks you are always right? Is the sovereignty of self an idol for you? Even believers of Jesus can get caught in this overthinking that lives to expect others to function by their own moral compass. Even if your compass is Jesus Christ, if you are lording over people with your views and pushing them away from the true gospel with your rules instead of being loving, this can be an idol. In Titus 1, God's word clarifies, "For there are many who are insubordinate, empty talkers, and deceivers."
Further, in 1 Timothy 4:1, in later times, some will depart from the faith by devoting themselves to deceitful spirits and teachings of demons through the insincerity of liars whose conscience

senses are seared, who forbid marriage and require abstinence from foods that God created to be received with thanksgiving by those who believe and know the truth. God's word says that these people are to be rebuked. You cannot add your rules to God's truth. Lately, we have seen how people's thoughts are on full display through social media. Somehow, we have mixed culture and politics with a message about Jesus that truly doesn't add up. Judgments when others don't believe what we do or how we do are quick. When you spend time overthinking about how other people aren't like you or doing what you want them to do, instead of focusing on how God would want you to show up to them, sovereignty of self may be an idol. There is only one lawgiver and judge who is able to save and to destroy. But who are you to judge your neighbor? James 4:12. We are not supposed to be the judge of others. This does not mean we should shy away from providing good feedback to others in a non-judgmental way, but we need to avoid thinking that we are the end-all be-all. The only truth is the Word of God. Only God can truly change things, and the more we overthink about our way being the right way, the less we remember God's way. Unfortunately, many people who are overthinking about their way being the right way have a significant platform for self-promotion. Even if you don't suffer with thoughts of self-sovereignty, are you thinking a lot about your next social media post or how many views, likes, and follows you have? Is the idol of self-promotion taking a hold of your time? If you post something that you feel good about, are you overly disappointed if it doesn't perform well? Maybe you only receive one like. How does this shift your mood? Are you angry or discouraged? On the other end of the spectrum, let's say you have a huge following on social media, many likes and follows. Are you spending more time thinking about these followers than you are about your relationship with God? Beyond social media, how are you promoting yourself up at work? Do you think about the next meeting and how you will comment or get noticed? Do you worry when you don't get the last word in or when another colleague receives accolades? If you lead a team, how do you balance taking credit or giving it? Are you an I or a we colleague? I did this or we work together? The Bible consistently warns about self-promotion and pride and not thinking about others. Whoever exalts himself will be humbled, and whoever humbles himself will be exalted. Matthew 23:12. Let the one who boasts boast in the Lord, for it is not who commends himself who is approved, but the one whom the Lord commends. 2 Corinthians 10:17 and 18. Remember that pride goes before destruction and a haughty spirit before a fall. Proverbs 16:18. Bottom line, if you are thinking about exalting yourself and how it makes you feel, good or bad, more than you're thinking about what God tells you to do in His Word, you are overthinking about yourself. What about covetousness? Do you spend a lot of time thinking about things you want or don't have? Even covetousness, a fancy word for jealousy, can be another way of overthinking about yourself. Described as a harmful spirit in 1 Samuel, jealousy can rush upon us when we least expect it. In the book of 1 Samuel, we learn how Saul is truly jealous of the attention David is receiving returning from war. He's jealous of how people follow David, so much so that he seeks to harm David both directly and by sending him off into more conflict. Jealousy can create so many thoughts. I wish I had clothes like her. If only I had the opportunities so-and-so had. I really like that car he drives. How can I get these things? And how can I take the good attention away from someone else and get the spotlight on me? Are you like Saul, jealous and overthinking about how you wish somebody wasn't as prosperous? Are you plotting ways to tear them down? Has a harmful spirit rushed upon your thinking? James 3:16 tells us where jealousy and selfish ambition exist, there will be disorder in every vile practice. And this is not God's will for us. Remember, God will supply every need of ours according to the riches of His glory in Jesus Christ. God also chooses whom He will exalt and when. We're just called to follow Him. Overthinking about ourselves is isolating. Whether we are overconsumed, thinking about our appearance, thinking we are always right, deciding how we can promote ourselves, or coveting what someone else has, we are simply overthinking about ourselves. All these ways of overthinking don't draw us closer into relationship with God or others. This can lead to isolation and even depression. We were created for unity with God and

0: community with other believers. Now, how can we shift this overthinking? Releasing ourselves from the culture-driven notions that self is the central, most important part of life is first. People and things can never provide for our central happiness. Seeking praise from others will always disappoint. The gospel is the direct antithesis of the culture of self-idolatry. Jesus invites us to a beautiful life of thinking about Him. Start with abiding. Abide in me and I in you. As the branch cannot bear fruit by itself unless it abides in the vine, neither can you unless you abide in me. I am the vine, you are the branches. Whoever abides in me and I in him, he it is that bears much fruit, for apart from me you can do nothing. John 15:4-5. In Jesus you will bear much fruit. Without him you will do nothing. Remember why you exist. It isn't to think about yourself. You were made for God. Life itself is amazing, a gift from God each day. Turn your overthinking about yourself to thinking about God. It will bring you joy and fulfillment beyond what you can fathom. Thanks for joining me for The Christian Working Woman, and I hope you'll be with us next week. In the meantime, follow us on social media to receive encouragement you need throughout the week.
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6: One day the trumpet will sound. 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
7: Today on Prophecy Unfolding, we will examine the prophecies regarding the future Great Tribulation as revealed in Daniel chapter 12. Well, once again, we're so happy that you're with us right here on Prophecy Unfolding. And if you live in the Racine County area of Wisconsin, specifically in Union Grove, Wisconsin, we invite you to come meet with us tomorrow morning, 9 a.m. at Union Grove Baptist Church, about half an hour south of Milwaukee, right in the heart of Racine County, just a hair north of Kenosha County. And we have people coming in from as far away as an hour drive, and we appreciate those that travel that distance. But, of course, if you live in Milwaukee, Kenosha, Racine counties, you're real close to us. And, of course, we invite you to come and be part of our services. We always have great music, good Bible messages, Sunday school time. And, again, we start at 9 a.m. tomorrow morning for those living in the Milwaukeeland area, and hear our broadcast on Saturday at 1:30. For those listening outside the area, if you ever happen to be in our the Racine County area, of course, we invite you to come and be

blessed by what takes place at Union Grove Baptist Church. Well, let's get right into it this program. And again, we're going to be looking at Daniel chapter 12. Specifically, we're going to look at the first three verses. And there's so much material packed away in Daniel regarding some of the future things that are going to be taking place. One of the fancy words that theologians like to use is eschatology. Eschatology is one of the 12 major doctrines in the Scriptures, and that eschatology refers to the study of the end times or the study of the last things. So Daniel is, that book is just packed full of many, many, many different prophecies. A good number have already been fulfilled, and a good number have yet to be fulfilled. But as God always does, he always fulfills his scriptures exactly as stated, without error, without compromise, and God always fulfills his word. I'd like to remind folks that there's over 1,000 prophecies in the Bible. 500 of those have been fulfilled exactly as stated. That means 500 that are left or so, God certainly will fulfill exactly as he stated. Well, one of the things that folks that like to study the end times get into, of course, is this time called the tribulation. There is, of course, during any age, there is always tribulation, there are always trials, there are always sufferings. But there is a one specific period of time which God outlines in Daniel chapter 9 and verse 27 that describes a seven-year period known as Daniel's 70th week of prophecy. And that seven-year period is indeed the tribulation period, not a, if you will, a general term for tribulation, but a very specific name given to this seven-year time period known as Daniel's 70th week or the tribulation period. Of course, understanding how long is, how do we know that it's a seven-year period? Well, when you look at the first 69 weeks of Daniel's prophecy, it is very clear that every single week is one prophetic, one prophetic week is equal to 7 years. It's a Hebrew heptad. You say, well, can you prove that? Well, we actually can. Back in Daniel chapter 9, verses 24 to 27, he made it very clear that the first 69 weeks would start when a decree would be made to rebuild the city and the walls of Jerusalem. That decree was made in 445 B.C. You count forward 483 years from when that decree was made, or 7 years times 69, the 69 weeks, and you come out to the exact date when Christ would be crucified. That's exactly what Daniel said would take place. After that decree would be made, you count forward the 69 weeks, which, of course, 69 weeks being what? 7 years for each week. You multiply 69 times 7, and you get to the 483 years. Folks, do you know that God gave the exact date? He prophesied it 483-plus years before it took place when Daniel's word would be fulfilled and Jesus the Messiah would come and be crucified. And many of you have heard me state this, God specifically told us exactly when the Messiah would come to be crucified. And Daniel 9:26 spells that out. He uses the word Messiah. He said he will come and he will be cut off for the sins of all people. And that's exactly what took place. So those that say, well, how do we know that Jesus is the true Messiah? To my Jewish friends, I always say, listen, God told you exactly when the Messiah would come. And the Jewish people, of course, have the Old Testament scriptures. They have the book of Daniel. It's part of what they call the Tanakh or the Old Testament. And simply understanding what Daniel wrote and the fulfillment of it, there is only one answer. And Jesus absolutely is documented as, excuse me, the Messiah who would come to bear the sins of all people. The interesting thing when we think about that gospel is it's available to anyone, Jew, Gentile alike. The issue is you've got to receive that free gift. It's just not an automatic thing. You aren't born

into it. You can't get it by any other means than by placing your faith in Jesus Christ, the Messiah. How do we know that? Well, the Bible tells us in Ephesians, specifically chapter 2, verses 8 and 9, he said, "For by grace, God's free and merited gift, are you saved." What does it mean to be saved? To be saved from sin and to be saved from the penalty of sin. For by grace are you saved through what? It's through faith. And it's not of yourself. It is the gift of God, not of our works, lest any person should boast. Ephesians 2, 8 and 9. So God made it very clear the Messiah had to come, and he did. Daniel spelled out exactly when the Messiah would come. There's absolutely no possibility of error, as he told us exactly when he would come, and he literally gave us the dating for it. So again, if you've not studied Daniel 9, 24 to 27, it is a crucial prophetic passage pointing out that Jesus Christ had to be the Messiah. There's no guesswork if you interpret the Bible from its historical, contextual, grammatical, and literal form. Well, let's go to Daniel chapter 12. It's a very interesting passage talking about a time of tribulation. We're going to look at what Daniel had to say about it. Then we're going to look at what Jesus said in Matthew. And then, as time permits, we'll get to the book of Revelation and see what the Apostle John had to state about it. Well, here we go. Daniel chapter 12, verse 1. The Bible says, according to Daniel, "At that time, Michael shall stand up, the great prince who stands watch over the sons of your people, and there shall be a time of trouble such as never was since there was a nation, even to that time. And at that time, your people shall be delivered, everyone who is found written in the book." All right, there's a lot of theology. There's a lot of facts that are piled into this one verse. So we're looking at something that's dealing with the Jewish people. Daniel is being given this message from the Lord through an angel. And at that time, he says, "Michael, an angel shall stand up, the great prince who stands watch over the sons of your people." Well, who were Daniel's people? It was, of course, the Jews. And he said, listen, there's going to be a time, a horrible time, a time of trouble such as never was since there was a nation, even to that time. What is God saying? He's telling Daniel, he's looking to the future. He's saying, listen, the Jewish people are going to go through an extremely difficult time, a time of trouble. This brings us to a very, very important issue that is very contested, is very problematic in many churches today, Christian churches. There's been this rift, if you will, about when the tribulation is going to take place. There's those that believe there will be no seven-year tribulation, that it's allegorical. Well, it's not allegorical, according to Scripture. It's a literal time period. There's others that talk about the next major event on God's prophetic calendar and state, well, listen, there's this concept known as the snatching away, the catching up, the rapture, which is the theological term. And it's like, well, when is that rapture going to take place? Is it going to take place before that awful time that Daniel spoke about, this horrible time of trouble known as that seven-year tribulation? Will it happen during the middle of the tribulation? Will it happen after the tribulation? Some people have what's known as the partial rapture theory, where God will allegedly, and not there's nowhere in Scripture that documents this, that God will take certain groups of people at certain times based on their performance on earth as Christians, which, of course, is totally false. There's no such biblical mandate in the Scripture. So many people are confused. There's debate over, is the rapture, is the removal of the church age saints going to happen before the tribulation, during the tribulation, or after the tribulation? Well, this is where a proper understanding of interpreting Scripture is so vital. Understanding that the church and Israel are two totally separate entities. Many unfortunate schools today are saying the church is replaced Israel, the church is part of Israel,
or the promises made to Israel have been revoked and are now for the

church. No such truth exists in Scripture. It's imperative that we understand when God was talking to the Jewish people, he didn't change the people. He didn't change the promises. The church is totally distinct from Israel when it comes to the prophetic picture. Now, today, there is no difference between Jew and Gentile because we're under the age of grace. It started after the death, burial, resurrection, and ascension of Jesus Christ, and it will continue until the church age is stopped. You say, what do you mean the church age stopped? Is that going to literally happen? Absolutely, it's going to happen. The church age must end before Daniel's 70th week takes place. The big issue in theology and the big confusion that exists, unfortunately, in some Christian colleges and many Christian churches today is they do not see the difference between the Jewish prophetic calendar as given in Daniel chapter 9, verses 24 to 27, and the church age calendar, if you will, or the church age time period, which is totally distinct from Israel. So when we're talking about Daniel chapter 12, the church age had not even been revealed. It was a secret at that time, and it was not revealed until after the death, burial, and resurrection and ascension of Christ. How was it revealed? Well, the Apostle Paul basically was the one who was given the information regarding the beginning of the church age. And there's three specific passages, and I've given them so many times on our programs and our TV programs and at church. And if you understand these three passages, it makes it perfectly clear that the church has not replaced Israel. Israel and the church, during the church age, there is no difference. The Jew and the Gentile both come to Christ through faith in Jesus, of course. There is no law that we're under. The Old Testament law was, if you will, fulfilled in Christ. So during this specific time period, which has lasted almost 2,000 years now, the Jews are not separated from the Gentiles when it comes to the church age. There are Jews and Gentiles that come to Christ, and they are part of the body of Christ, which is, of course, takes place during the church age. I'm going to give you those three passages that clearly state this. So if you've been struggling with this or you're confused over is the Christian, is the Gentile, have we replaced Israel, these will help you. So here's the three passages. Ephesians chapter 3, verses 1 to 7. Ephesians 3, 1 to 7. Colossians chapter 1, verses 24 to 29. Colossians 1, verses 24 to 29. And Romans 16, verses 25 and 26. Romans 16, 25 and 26. When you read those passages, they all use the word mystery. The church age was kept a mystery until it was revealed, basically, in the New Testament times. What is the church age? It is the time when the law has been abolished. It is a time when, after the ascension of Christ, that Jew and Gentile alike come to Jesus Christ, and when they do, they become part of his body, the body of Christ, which is what makes up the church today. Now, the church age must end before the Jewish calendar or Daniel's 70th week can be reinstated. So right now, the church age fits right between Daniel 9:26 and Daniel 9:27. When the church is taken out or raptured, and again, many people get confused by the word rapture. They're like, that word is not in my Bible, therefore it doesn't exist. Well, I would like to state unequivocally that the word is in the Bible. You say, well, wait a minute, where do you see it in the Bible? Well, it's in 1 Thessalonians chapter 4, verse 17, when it talks about the Lord himself shall descend from heaven with a shout, with the voice of the archangel, the trump of God, and the dead in Christ shall be brought up. Then we which are alive and remain shall be caught up. That is the word, caught up. The dead in Christ rise first, then the Christian that are alive will be caught up. That word caught up in 1 Thessalonians chapter
chapter 4, verse 17, is the Greek word harpazo, which is translated caught up, snatched away, based on what version you're using in English. You say, well, wait a minute, where's the word rapture? Well, the word rapture is the Latin word that translates the Greek word harpazo and the English caught up. You see, most of the theological training that was done hundreds of years ago wasn't done in English. It was done in other languages, Latin, German, others, and, of course, the original language of Hebrew, Aramaic, and Greek. The word rapture comes from the Latin translation of the Greek word harpazo, or to be caught up in English. Rapturo is the actual Latin word, which, of course, sounds like what? Rapture. All right? So the rapture must take place, the church must be removed, and then Daniel's 70th week will begin when the Antichrist comes on the scene, according to Daniel 9:27, and confirms a peace treaty with the Jewish people. And that will begin that seven-year period, which is known as the 70th week of Daniel. Again, one prophetic week, one Hebrew heptad, is equal to how many years? Seven. And again, we know the first 69 weeks started in 445 BC when King Artaxerxes gave his decree, and it came to fulfillment exactly on the day when Jesus would come to be crucified. So there is no doubt about the math. There's no doubt about the timetable. This is biblical fact. All right, so Daniel then is talking about this tribulation time that he introduced in Daniel chapter 9, verse 27. And he said, there shall be a time of trouble such as never was since there was a nation. This horrible, catastrophic time is indeed coming. Well, how do we know that? Because God stated it. Well, he said, listen, the Jewish people, they're going to go through this very difficult, troublesome time, except for those whose names are found written in the book. What book? The book of life. Unfortunately, Zechariah chapter 13 explains a little bit more about what Daniel was stating. Zechariah chapter 13, verse 8 says this, and it shall come to pass in all the land. When we're talking about the land, we're talking about what? About Israel. And it shall come to pass in all the land, says the Lord, that two-thirds in it shall be cut off and die, but one-third shall be left in it. Now, what's he talking about? Basically, at the beginning of this tribulation time that Daniel was talking about, he's saying that two-thirds of all of the Jewish people will die. It's a horrible judgment that will come. They've rejected Christ. They are unfortunately going to meet their demise during this beginning part of that seven-year tribulation period. But he said, but one-third shall be left. I will bring the one-third through the fire, will refine them as silver is refined, and test them as gold is tested. They will call on my name, and I will answer them. I will say, this is my people, and each one will say, the Lord is my God. Well, isn't that a wonderful statement? God is making it so clear that one-third of the Jewish people, of course, will be saved, but the horrible, terrible news is that two-thirds of the Jewish people will die during that time. If you have your Bible, you may want to go to Matthew chapter 24, Matthew 24, which is Jesus' Olivet Discourse, where he describes some of these horrible things that will be taking place. The disciples had come to Jesus, and they had said, listen, you're talking about the second temple is going to be torn down. And they asked Jesus a few questions. Then Jesus went out, Matthew 24, verse 1, departed from the temples, and his disciples came to show him the buildings of the temple. I mean, they're thrilled. They're seeing these beautiful, massive buildings in Jerusalem. And they're looking at it, and they're like, wow, Jesus, take a look at this beautiful temple. And Jesus said to them, do you not see all these things? Assuredly, I say to you, not one stone shall be left here upon another that shall not be thrown down. Well, of course, the disciples were amazed. They're like, how in the world can this beautiful temple be cast down? How can every single stone be thrown down? So Jesus then, he walks across

the Kidron Valley, which is a short walk to the Mount of Olives, and the disciples follow him. And that brings us to Matthew 24, verse 3. Now, as he or Jesus sat on the Mount of Olives, the disciples came to him privately, saying, "Tell us, when will these things be?

uncover the signs that will be taking place during the tribulation. These are not signs that have anything to do with the current church age. Unfortunately, this is another one of the passages that many schools and pastors have very improperly interpreted by saying Matthew 24, the Olivet Discourse, applies to the church age. It has nothing to do with the church age. The church age had not started yet. These are signs that Jesus is giving to the disciples regarding what will be taking place during the seven-year tribulation period leading into what? The second coming of Christ, where he will return to set up his kingdom on earth. You see, the rapture, when Jesus comes in the air, he never comes to the earth, according to 1 Thessalonians 4. Jesus comes in the air, he raptures, he removes, he snatches up all of the Christians, dead and alive. They're given their glorified bodies, according to 1 Corinthians 15, 50-54. And then what happens? The Antichrist comes on the scene. He confirms a peace treaty with the Jews for that seven-year period. And then in the midst of that seven-year period, what happens? The Great Tribulation, which Daniel chapter 12, verse 1 referred to. Well, let's see what Jesus has to say about it. Verse 4, Matthew 24. Jesus answered and said to them, "Take heed that no one deceives you. Many will come in my name, saying, 'I am the Christ,' and will deceive many. And you will hear of wars and rumors of war. See that you aren't troubled, for all these things must come to pass, but the end is not yet. Nation will rise against nation, kingdom against kingdom. There will be famines, pestilences, and earthquakes in various places." If we went to Revelation chapter 6, we find out in the first part of the tribulation period, Revelation chapter 6, 1/4 of the entire world's population will die from famine, pestilence, all the horrible things that are taking place. This is, according to verse 8, Matthew 24, Jesus said, these famines, the pestilences, the rumors of wars and the nations rising against nation, he said, all these are simply the beginning of sorrows. Verse 9, then he mentions the tribulation. Verse 9, then Jesus said, then they will deliver you up to tribulation and kill you, and you will be hated by all nations for my sake. Then the many will be offended, will betray one another, and they will hate one another. Many false prophets will arise and deceive many. Lawlessness will abound. The love of many will grow cold, but he endures to the end shall be saved. Listen, what is Jesus telling the disciples? He's like, listen, the next major event that will take place in the Jewish prophetic calendar are all of these major signs that will be taking place during the tribulation period. Revelation chapter 6 through the beginning of Revelation 19 are the seal judgments, the trumpet judgments, the thunder judgments, the vial or bowl judgments. All of those things will be taking place during that seven-year tribulation time. The things that are happening in our world today, oh, are there wars today? Of course there are. Is nation rising up against nation? We're seeing it in the Middle East constantly. We're seeing it in Russia. We're seeing it from China. We're seeing it from Taiwan. We're seeing it from Ukraine. We see it in Nigeria. We see it all over the world. But folks, these have been going on for thousands of years. What Jesus is talking about is the worst, horrible, catastrophic time that will ever take place on this earth, which is exactly what Daniel said. This will be a time like no other. Jesus refers to it in Matthew chapter 24 regarding this seven-year horrible, catastrophic time of great tribulation. Luke chapter 21 and verse 24, which is also a record of the Olivet Discourse that Jesus spoke, he made it very clear that there will be great tribulation. He uses that very word in Luke chapter 21, verse 24. Catastrophic, horrible times. I already mentioned in Revelation chapter 6 and verse 9, 1/4 of the world's population will be destroyed, meaning that based on the current numbers, 2 billion people, there's 8 billion people in the world today. We have never, ever had a war, a catastrophic event that has even come close to taking out 2 billion people. That is coming.
Then we go to Revelation chapter 9.

0: verse 6, one of the trumpet judgments says one third of those people that are left will be killed in the great tribulation. What does that mean? Folks, it means that 4 billion people out of 8 billion people will die. You talk about pestilences and famines and horrible things. They are coming. Well, we need to close, but folks, listen, the Bible is true, it's accurate, it's perfect, and all I can do is encourage you to do 2 Timothy chapter 2, verse 15, to study, to show yourselves approved unto God, workmen and workwomen, if you will, that needeth not to be ashamed, rightly dividing the word of truth. Let's keep on studying and being approved workmen for the Lord.
1: 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What God has said in His Word will come to pass. Are you ready? Have you placed your trust in Jesus Christ as your Savior? The Bible says today is the day of salvation. Our prayer is that you will be ready for things to come.
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4: Hi, I'm Johnny Erickson Tata. We roll out the red carpet around here for dads on Father's Day, but particularly if you have a special needs child. Your Heavenly Father has entrusted you, dear Daddy, with a priceless gift of your child. So remember, God is for you. God gives you strength, and He never leaves you alone. And though you may not hear it often, thank you, Dad, for all that you do. Happy Father's Day from Johnny and Friends.
5: Hi, this is Nancy DeMoss Wagamuth with Revive Our Hearts. During the 28 years that my dad knew Jesus, he started each day reading God's Word and praying. My daddy's desire was that his children would surpass him spiritually, that we would stand on his spiritual shoulders. So this weekend, I want to honor all of the dads who are striving to honor God and your families. Happy Father's Day.
6: Welcome to Science, Scripture, and Salvation, a radio ministry of the Institute for Creation Research. In this program, we want to encourage you in your Christian faith by showing how scientific evidence supports the Bible, particularly the Genesis account. The book of Genesis lays the foundation for all matters addressed in the rest of the Bible: the nature of God, His sovereignty in creation, man's purpose, sin, marriage, family, and why we need a Savior are all introduced and explained in Genesis. When we see that the first and most foundational book of the Bible can be trusted in all matters, including science, it builds confidence in the rest of the inspired Word all the way to Revelation. On today's show, we'll hear from Dr. Jake Hebert, physicist and research associate with the Institute for Creation Research. Here's Dr. Hebert.
7: On July 4th, 2012, scientists at the Large Hadron Collider announced the likely detection of what is called the Higgs boson, which has been nicknamed by some the God particle. And this particle was the last remaining elementary particle to be predicted by what is called the Standard Model of Particle Physics. Now, some were quick to claim that the discovery of this particle was a blow to the Christian faith. There was one Cambridge University professor who said this was another nail in the coffin of religion. And there was a well-known theoretical physicist and popularizer of science who implied, if he didn't outright state, that the Higgs boson was the particle that caused the Big Bang. But where does the reality end and the hype begin? Well, in order to get a feel for this subject, we have to cover some very basic background material. Generally speaking, you can classify particles into two categories based on the quantum mechanical rules they obey. One group is called fermions, and the second is called bosons. And the Higgs particle is called a boson because it falls into the second group. Well, what is a particle anyway? Well, there's a branch of physics called particle physics. And in this view, in this field of physics, you see it's really the fields that are fundamental. there are these quantities called fields. And if you've had a high school physics or college class, you may remember that when you studied electricity and magnetism, that the idea of an electric field was represented by drawings with lines, and the lines had little arrows on them. And so the direction

0: directions of the arrows indicated the direction of the electric field at that location, and how close together the lines were at a given location tells you the relative size or strength of the field at that location. Well, the electric field is one kind of field, but the field associated with the Higgs boson is another kind, what they call a scalar field. And the Higgs boson, roughly speaking, is a ripple in this quantity called the Higgs field. Now, of course, this was all of great interest to theoretical physicists, but what about the claims that this discovery is a blow to religion or that it somehow proves the Big Bang? Well, these are simply outrageous exaggerations, and I'd like to explain why. Now, however, first, I will candidly admit I'm not a particle physicist. Yes, I am a physicist, but this particular branch of physics isn't my specialty. So in a sense, when I was studying this issue, I was something of a layman myself. And also, I didn't really think they were going to find the Higgs boson. When I was in grad school, they were still looking for it. And I was working in a completely different branch of physics. And I was basically kind of biased against the Higgs particle in the Standard Model because of that nickname, the God particle. As far as I'm concerned, it's sacrilegious and blasphemous. And so I had a bias against it. And of course, you can see why, right? With a nickname like that, surely the Higgs boson in the Standard Model had to be inherently atheistic, right? Well, it turns out that wasn't really the case. In fact, one of the leading researchers looking for the Higgs boson said he can't stand that nickname. He says that even though he's not particularly religious himself, he felt that name was an inappropriate slap in the face to religious believers. And even physicist Peter Higgs, for whom the particle was named, feels basically the same way, even though he's a professing atheist. So when this announcement was made, I began diligently searching for and reading articles that explained what those who were experts in this field thought about the Higgs boson. And it very quickly became obvious that these hyped claims were unsubstantiated. And I want to encourage you, as lay people out there who are listening to this radio broadcast, you can do the same thing. You too can learn to find problems in evolutionary arguments. Most of the problems in evolutionary claims are not in the mathematical details, although that's sometimes the case, but rather they're usually basic logical fallacies that you can learn to spot with a little practice. So why were they claiming that the Higgs boson was a death blow to religion? Well, really, I'm not sure. There doesn't seem to be any real basis for it, and it seems like the people who were making those claims were basically shooting from the hip. But there was another claim made at the time that the Higgs boson was the cause of the Big Bang itself. Now, that is another matter. Obviously, we at ICR reject the Big Bang because it's patently unbiblical, not to mention that it's got lots of scientific problems. But if they were claiming that they had discovered the cause of the Big Bang or found evidence for the cause of the Big Bang, then that's another matter entirely, and that really would seem to be a challenge to a straightforward reading of Scripture and to the Christian faith. So where did this idea come from, that the Higgs boson was the cause of the Big Bang? Well, it came from theoretical physicist and science popularizer Michio Kaku. Now, you've probably seen him on TV. He's the Japanese-American physicist who has the sort of long white hair. Well, the day after the announcement of the Higgs boson discovery, he wrote an editorial in the Wall Street Journal entitled, "The Spark That Caused the Big Bang." Now, let's say you saw that headline on July 5th, 2012, the day after the discovery was announced. What are you going to think? Well, of course, you're going to think that the Higgs boson is what caused the Big Bang. And that's what Kaku seemed to be saying. Now, if you read the fine print, which most people don't, unfortunately, he does acknowledge that the Big Bang was supposedly caused by a particle, or really more precisely by a field like the Higgs field, but that was no doubt lost on most people. And we're going to talk a little bit more about this in the next section.
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1: 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Here's Dr. Hebert.
0: Well, here we are talking about the Higgs boson and the impression that a lot of people had that the Higgs boson was the cause of the Big Bang, or that somehow the discovery of the Higgs boson was support for the Big Bang. Well, as we said in the first segment, this idea came about largely because theoretical physicist and a science popularizer, Michio Kaku, wrote an editorial in the Wall Street Journal entitled "The Spark That Caused the Big Bang." And basically, he seemed to be saying in that article that the Higgs boson is what caused the Big Bang. Now, again, if you read the fine print, which most people don't, he sort of hedges on that. He admits that it's really something like the Higgs field that is supposed to cause the Big Bang, but most people didn't pick up on that. And he did something very similar in a CNN interview with Ashley Banfield. And in the interview, Ms. Banfield says to Kaku that the discovery of the Higgs boson could be the start of a very big conversation and that it could somehow disprove religion. Well, Kaku did nothing to dispel this erroneous notion. He agrees with her, and he goes on this long-winded speech about the Higgs boson that basically goes all over the place. He has snippets of inflation theory, which is part of the Big Bang model, thrown in there, even though he doesn't call it that. He starts talking about parallel universes, and he even talks about Elvis Presley still being alive in a parallel universe somewhere. So he goes all over the place in this little interview. By the way, you can watch this on YouTube. It's still on in the internet. And from that interview, he gave a whole lot of people the impression that the Higgs boson, which had just been discovered, was the cause of the Big Bang. Well, there's just one small problem with this. Nobody believes that the Higgs boson caused the Big Bang. Even the Big Bang advocates themselves don't believe that. Now, they may have believed that in the past, but they certainly don't believe that today. Now, they do believe, many of them, that the Big Bang was caused by a field similar to the Higgs field that they call the inflaton, but they've ruled out the Higgs field as being the cause because it doesn't have the right properties. In fact, the field that they think caused the Big Bang hasn't even been shown to exist. So even militant Big Bang advocates have acknowledged this. Lawrence Krauss, he's a very militant anti-theist. He's a Big Bang proponent. Even he has acknowledged that the discovery of the Higgs particle does not explain why the alleged Big Bang would have happened. And Kaku was brutally criticized by other physicists for his misleading statements. There's a particle physicist named Matt Strassler who has a blog of his called Of Particular Significance. He's a particle physicist. His blog is Particular Significance. Get it? Okay, but on his blog, he wrote this anguished article entitled Why, Professor Kaku, Why? And he basically castigated Kaku for what he described as spectacular distortions. And so the bottom line is, despite some of the hype you may have heard, the Higgs boson doesn't prove the Big Bang. Now, there is a subtle tangential connection between the Big Bang model and the Higgs boson, but even a secular media outlet acknowledged there's no direct evidence for this hypothetical connection. So, yes, the discovery of the Higgs boson is a great triumph for particle physics, but the claim that it's a nail in the coffin of Christianity is unsubstantiated hype. Now, of course, there's a lot more we could say about this. We have an article online at icr.org entitled The Higgs boson and the Big Bang that you can freely read if you'd like to read more about this. And we also have a number of great resources to help you to learn to think critically and to spot problems and arguments made by uniformitarian and evolutionary scientists. And with practice, you can do this. And again, most of these problems with these claims are not within the details of the mathematics themselves, although sometimes that's the case. Now, some of my research right now deals with that. Although, when you really get down to it, the mistakes I'm seeing, even though they're mathematical, ultimately they're logical mistakes anyway. The real problem that they make is that these evolutionary arguments are riddled with unspoken assumptions and logical fallacies. And just remember that we should give glory to the God who really did create everything, as we are told in Genesis, and not to a so-called God particle.
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4: Strange weather we've been having lately. When I say lately, I could go back decades, but I'll stick to just the past 5 years or so. Do you recall the winter storm that hit the central and southern U.S., including Texas and northern Mexico, in February of 21? It was called Winter Storm Uri, and at least 240 people died because of it. A strong Arctic air mass plunged deep into the southern U.S. More than 9 million people lost power while facing record-breaking cold, snow, and ice. In Texas, even the wind turbines froze up. My daughter and her family live and work at a Christian camp there. They too lost all power, and everyone needed to gather in the main assembly building, which thankfully was heated by a large wood-burning fireplace. They were without power for days. Just 4 months after that deep freeze in the south, we had the Pacific Northwest heat dome in the northwest. The heat lasted 5 days in late June that year, with temperatures reaching 121 degrees. Over 1,000 people died, and the power grid was once again overwhelmed. A year later, we had the Yellowstone floods affecting southern Montana and northwestern Wyoming. This event caused severe damage to communities, roads, and infrastructure. After torrential rainfall combined with a snowmelt runoff from surrounding mountains. My wife and I visited a friend in that area later that summer and saw the devastation firsthand. In July of 2023, severe flooding in the northeastern U.S. caused over $500 million in damages in Vermont and nearby states after 9 inches of water fell in 48 hours. And then a month later, the fires that destroyed the historic town of Lahaina on Maui, with over 100 people dead and others still missing. In September of 2024, we were hit with Hurricane Helene, which brought massive devastation far inland, destroying much of western North Carolina and Tennessee. While remnants of hurricanes and tropical storms have affected Appalachia in previous years, the sheer devastation of this one caused it to be labeled as generational, historic, and even of biblical proportions by media reporters. Thousands lost everything. Many still haven't been able to rebuild and have now spent 3 winters in temporary shelters. In 2025, there were the Los Angeles fires, driven by 70-mile-per-hour winds. Over 800,000 acres were destroyed, including 18,000 structures. That's the equivalent of a small city. More than 150,000 people were displaced, the equivalent of a large city. And there were at least 25 confirmed deaths. And while this was going on, another flood of biblical proportions hit central Texas on the 4th of July. The worst destruction hit near Hunt, Texas, as the Guadalupe River rose more than 26 feet in 45 minutes. The National Weather Service had warned of possible rainfall totals of 5 to 8 inches. People there were not prepared for 26 feet. At a Christian camp for girls

28 people died, including 25 children between the ages of 8 and 10, two counselors, and the camp director. Overall in Texas, the flood killed 140 people. 1 month later, parts of the Milwaukee metro area received over 14 inches of rain in less than 24 hours. At least two people died. More than 500 homes and 50 businesses were badly damaged or destroyed, and the state and local agencies described it as a 1,000-year flood event. Now let me share my personal experience from a few weeks ago. It was a beautiful sunny Wednesday afternoon, not a cloud in the sky, and a 0% chance of rain in the forecast. It was the nicest weather we'd had all spring, but I was working in my office. Then I went into the recording studio to produce a radio program. When I went in, the weather outside was just about as perfect as it could be. My recording studio is a soundproof room, but within 10 minutes, I heard an intense hammering noise. Unusual, because, as I said, it's a soundproof room. I stopped recording and went to see what the situation was. Now, 10 minutes after the beautiful blue skies, the sky was almost pitch black, and we were getting pounded by baseball-sized hail. I rushed to get my vehicle into the garage and was nearly knocked unconscious from the hailstones. I still have bumps in my head. Although I rushed my van inside the garage as quickly as possible, the damage has been done. Meanwhile, my wife was at a business a few miles away with her vehicle in a parking lot. She couldn't even leave the building until after the storm eased up. It was so intense, the insurance adjuster counted 196 dents on my van, which was only outside about 5 minutes. My wife's vehicle came within $500 of being a total loss. Meanwhile, our home sustained more than $30,000 in damages. As soon as I could, I looked at the weather radar on my phone. This was a very small storm that came out of nowhere, unannounced, and hovered over our town for a half hour, and then just disappeared. I've never in my life seen hailstones that large. And although it was 80 degrees outside, the ice from the hail still hadn't melted 4 hours later. Suffice to say, our entire community will be seeing construction workers and home repair contractors for the rest of the year. Car dealers lost their entire inventories. The local Walmart had to close their grocery section because the hail had broken through the roof and rain was coming in. Trees were stripped of leaves, which were now in drifts similar to snowbanks in the streets and everywhere else. I watched the weather pretty closely, which is why I know there was no chance of rain in the forecast. But the next day, news reports stated there were storm warnings posted in advance. If that's the case, they couldn't have been issued more than 5 minutes in advance, because, as I said, this storm came from nowhere and then just disappeared. I was reminded of the hailstones mentioned in Scripture, in particular the seventh plague God sent upon Egypt in Exodus 9. And the Lord sent thunder and hail, and lightning struck the earth. So the Lord rained hail upon the land of Egypt. The hail fell and continued to fall, and lightning flashed through it. So severe was the hail that nothing like it had occurred in all the land of Egypt since it had become a nation. Throughout the land of Egypt, the hail struck down everything in the field, both man and beast. It beat down every plant of the field and shattered every tree. Then we have Revelation 16 speaking about part of God's end-time judgments. And great hailstones, about 100 pounds each, rained down on them from above. And men cursed God for the plague of hail, because it was so horrendous. I'm certainly not claiming that all the recent strange weather has been geoengineered, but anyone who's been paying even a little attention in the past 6 decades or so knows that the globalists are desperate to push their climate change agenda. As a child in the 1970s, I'd constantly read about the soon-coming global ice age. That narrative changed to global warming by the 1990s, and that morphed into the more versatile climate change by the early 2000s. There are multiple reasons for the fear-mongering of climate change. First, a lot of people make a lot of money from environmental and climate fears. Of course, there are many nonprofits and researchers profiting from this, but the bigger picture also includes the United Nations, the International Monetary Fund, the World Bank, the Organization for Economic Cooperation and Development, the World Economic Forum, and the World Energy Council, all pushing for a carbon tax. But taxes are simply a means to an end for social engineering and behavioral control. Carbon taxes limit how people use energy.

0: which limits what activities they engage in, how they travel, heat their homes, etc. In a nutshell, the tax isn't just about the money, it's about controlling the people. And if you think the U.S. will never have a carbon tax, you should know that Canada and Mexico already do. In Europe, carbon tax nations include Sweden, Norway, Finland, Denmark, Switzerland, Iceland, Ireland, and France. Other nations include Japan, which calls theirs a tax for climate change mitigation. But you can also add Singapore, Chile, and South Africa to the list of nations currently imposing some type of carbon tax on their people. Zooming out for a bigger picture of all this, understand that it's also about depopulation, the same clarion call the globalists have been pressing for years. You should understand that we, human beings, we are the carbon they want to eliminate. So weather manipulation is often necessary to bring about enormous wild storms that take many lives in tragic weather events. A fearful people quickly become compliant people. I've been hearing about saving the planet and Mother Earth my whole life. I don't have time to go into all the details here regarding the cult of environmentalism, but suffice to say, our own government's been involved a very long time. There are hundreds of patents related to weather modification going back to the year 1891. In 1962, then Vice President Lyndon Johnson declared, "He who controls the weather controls the world." For further study, look up Project Cirrus. Look up a man named Irving Langmuir and General Electric's Atmospheric Research Department, whose research focused on weaponizing the weather. Look up Project Storm Fury and Operation Popeye, just to name a few. But you know, maybe it would be easiest to simply look up. On a beautiful sunny day without a cloud in the sky, chances are good that you'll eventually see two or three jets flying parallel to one another, spewing long trails of exhaust. These clouds don't disperse like regular contrails from jets because they're chemtrails. The planes are spewing deadly chemicals that do indeed affect the weather, along with our groundwater, forests, crops, and the people who live here. These planes will continue until the sky's filled with lines. Then they switch direction until you have that all-too-familiar checkerboard pattern in the sky. And soon, the sky, previously totally blue, will be completely overcast, with no clouds appearing at all on weather radar. The internet will tell you that chemtrails are mere conspiracy theories, but the fact checkers are running out of lame arguments to deny reality. Because now history, registered patents, and honest scientists will show you the proof. They have the actual receipts. And the state of Tennessee has passed a law prohibiting intentional injection or dispersion of substances into the atmosphere if the purpose is to change weather, affect temperature, or reduce sunlight. Look it up. Extreme weather is happening, and God's allowing it for now. Revelation says one day those hailstones will weigh 100 pounds and that men will curse God because of them. Well, of course they will, while still calling people like me conspiracy theorists. So many people out there just don't know what they don't know. And you know what? When it rains, it pours. Audio CDs and transcripts of this message are available when you call me at Wisconsin Christian News, 715-486-8066, or email Rob, R-O-B, at wisconsinchristiannews.com and ask for message number 505.
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2: The Word of God needs to be flesh in your own life. 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
3: Thanks for joining us. I'm Victor Nieves, president of Life Issues Institute. A meaningful life is one that touches others, whether through lessons we share, traditions we pass down, or the love that we pour into those around us. What kind of legacy will you leave? Today, as we celebrate Father's Day, we'll speak with the Benham family, who will share about making a lasting generational impact. Flip, David, and Bailey, thank you all so much for joining us today.
2: Thanks for having us, Victor. What an honor.
4: Yeah, man.
3: Bailey, I'm curious, you know, for you, coming from such a storied family, your father, such an incredible inspiration to many, your grandfather, certainly the same thing. What was it like to grow up in your family?
4: Dude, that's a good question. I think about this a lot because having such like a spiritual inheritance from Flip and from Dad, I mean, both of them, and I call Flip Pop-Pop. So if you hear me say Pop-Pop, that's what I'm talking about, Flip. And I'll probably call him Pop-Pop from now on because that's usually what I say. But yeah, man, it's an honor because when I'm thinking about it from the day-to-day basis, it puts a different weight on the things that I'm doing from day-to-day. And for a lot of people, sometimes I get the question all the time, man, what's it like having a grandpa and a dad that are so influential in the nation with spiritual things, you know, pro-life and all these different things? And I'm just like, dude, I think it's an honor. I try not to take that lightly. But it does. I mean, even in Proverbs 13:22, it says a good man leaves an inheritance for his children's children, and a fool despises that, and his wealth will be scattered to the righteous. And I also believe heavily in just like generational blessings and generational curses. And so I've seen that play out. And I'm like, hey, if my grandpa broke generational curses, and then my dad did his part in keeping those generational curses broken, I want to do my part in the exact same thing. And to hold this great inheritance that they've given me really close.

0: chest. So,
1: and you know, Bailey, as we talk today about legacy and some of those blessings that you've mentioned, it seems to me, just observationally, there's been a bit of a shift in our generation. A lot more young men are starting to think about that. They're starting to think about legacy, leaving something to your children and even to your grandchildren. Do you see that as well among young people starting to refocus on the honor of fatherhood and legacy building and the importance of family?
0: Yeah, it's funny. I was thinking about this earlier. I've seen a lot of people my age, a lot of young people. I have a mentor of mine that said, this is going to be the year of analog, meaning it's going to be shifting away from the digital. And that really resonated with me because I've seen that a lot with young people. Is they're shifting away from, like, they really want to get off Instagram. They want to get off TikTok. They want to spend more time outside, doing everything with friends, like in person, not talking on the phone, not FaceTiming, not talking on Reddit. You know, they want to be in person. They want to have in-person gatherings. It's like, it's a shift away from the digital into the analog. And even like, it's crazy because there's also a shift towards like the traditional family, which is really cool to see. And people wanting to get married and having kids younger, and this whole shift that's happening, especially among people my age, it's almost the cool thing to do now, right? And which I'm all for. And so to see that shift, it's like, this is really cool to see.
1: Bailey, what do you see as some of the unique hurdles that young men our generation faces today that perhaps, you know, your father and grandfather didn't face?
0: That's a good question. The biggest thing is the thing that I'm holding in my hand right now. It's the phone, the dopamine rushes that you're constantly getting, even not even realizing it. There's a lot of young men that are now very conscious about whether it's scrolling too much, pornography, any of these high dopamine rushes that we're very conscious of. Past generations didn't even have access to that. But I've even thought more than that, just getting constant text messages from friends or calls or seeing different news, all these different things that we don't even think of as dopamine rushes, that just little things that hit us constantly. We're not very disconnected and don't have a ton of time of just quiet, alone time, time to reflect, time to think. And that's something I've been thinking a lot about recently, is just like, hey, the less little dopamine rushes we can get, because that's what I feel like men thrive off. They want to conquer. We want to win. And that's what dopamine is, right? When you get that feeling of when you win, when you conquer something, you get little dopamine rushes. But if we're fulfilling it in other needs, in other ways, then we're not getting that. So the phone for us right now, I'd say, is by far the biggest thing.
1: Yeah, I totally agree. Flip, changing gears to you here, I think it's very safe to say you have lived an exemplary life of pro-life advocacy, of Christian work. You have stood for your convictions. That's kind of an understatement. You've walked the walk. If you don't mind, I would love if we could start off with just hearing your story.
2: I was raised in the saloon business all of my life, and we had traveled in several places, and we had a lot of money, and we were able to spend it in any way that we wanted to. And I was just a pretty rich, spoiled kid. You know, my dad was giving me beer when I was about 3 and 4 years old. Everybody thought that was a really cute thing to do, and everybody smoked cigarettes, and so life for me was just going that way, and I was just surrounded north, south, east, and west by me on in through high school. And I became really popular in high school because my old man owned a saloon. And so when I got out of high school, went through college and into the service, I was drafted right after that in 1970. And I was in the United States Army, tried to fly helicopters. And my instructor pilot told me, son, I can teach a monkey how to fly, but I can't teach you. And he was right, because I was such a rebel. I just knew everything, and I could fly better than he could. And he just needed to shut up and watch me go. And what he did was made sure that I didn't get to fly any helicopters, and I could just pick up a Hull or a M16, and that was about it. If I died, at least I didn't destroy the helicopter. So I was a mess. I got married and had my wife Faye fly to Germany. She was with me there for about a year and a half, and then from Germany back home, and my dad gave me a saloon in Kissimmee, Florida called the Mad Hatter. I named it the Mad Hatter because I was just as mad and as nuts. We made a lot of money in that little saloon, and about 3 years in, I can remember looking out the lattice of the window of the saloon saying, is this all there is? I mean, I got all the money. I've got everything. I'm a lousy father. I had Tracy, and David and Jason were born before I met the Lord, and I wanted them not to be born. That was me. And my wife said, she made it very clear that there was no way that she was going to do that, and she didn't. And I thank God we got David and Jason here, but that was God's providential hand just working in my family. And finally, one day in a little Free Methodist

0: been through the Bible 32 years, and I keep my Bibles. My dad keeps his Bibles, and he's got just stacks and stacks of them so that his kids and his grandchildren will be able to have all of his notes. They're almost impossible to read, but it's legacy. But then the second thing would be then speaking about it, being willing to open your mouth. Because a lot of times we can be in a consumptive culture, but God created us to produce. So we don't just sit and consume Scripture. We need to produce what Scripture says in our lives, but also and speak that truth. And so I've watched my dad reading the Bible and then taking what the Bible says and being willing to not only lead our home, but to speak truth to power and not hold back. And those are the two things. Those hand in hand is like a jab and a haymaker together.
1: Flip, how about you?
2: Well, my dad went in the Navy when he was 16 years old and was a tail gunner on a TBF airplane and flew over in the Pacific, was shot down twice. My dad was tough on me, and he would always say to me, Flippy, do as I say, don't do as I do. Because my dad is an alcoholic. My dad drank. He did. But he knew there was something important, something more to life. And I'm going to tell you that my dad loved me. Now that I knew, he would come to my baseball games. He would come and be with me when I was out with any sporting activity at all. And yet we owned a saloon. I was raised in the saloon business. We had people over after they closed the saloon at New York. You close at 3 o'clock in the morning. And there would be people he'd bring from the saloon over to our house. And they would all have parties downstairs. My dad would take us to church and my mom would take us to church, but it was a United Methodist Church, DeWitt Community Church. So I didn't have that dad that was gonna, you know, teach me in the fear and admonition of the Lord. I had a dad though, however, who loved me. And you know, I loved him. He taught me how to hit a baseball when I could, all I did was strike out. And he'd just sit out there and throw tennis balls at me against our house until I could finally hit the baseball. That legacy that Dad left for me was not a scriptural one, not a biblical one. I didn't meet the Lord until long after I was away from my dad. But when I met Jesus, he said, oh, that'll just be something you get over. And he found out that that wasn't the case. And then he said to me, if you take your mother down to that abortion mill and she gets arrested, I'm not coming to get her out. I mean, he was mad at me because he knew the kind of trouble that I was getting into. But you know, I can remember turning away, feeling bad that he had told me that about my mom, because my mom understood. And so I was walking away and he said, Flippy, and he's up on the upstairs and they were staying in a little apartment. He said, Flippy, I want you to know, I'm so proud of you. And he teared up and I said, oh. See, that's a gift that Dad gave me, that the boys have never heard that. And I just want you to know that was a gift because he loved me. And I needed that because, and the Bible knows that we need fathers. And that's why in the last chapter, last verse of the Old Testament, I will turn the hearts of the fathers to their children, hearts of the children to their fathers, or I will smite the land with a curse. And by the way, that's anathema, that word, curse, that if you go ahead and don't get the fathers back in, you're going to lose everything. My people perish for lack of knowledge. We have forgotten who we are. We've forgotten whose we are, and we've forgotten where we're going. And that's where we are in this nihilistic, unreal world that we're living in now. We need fathers back home. It's going to take more than a congressional act or a Supreme Court decision or a new president. It's going to take Jesus. And we are right there, and we are ripe right now to repent and call on his name and say, God, just take over. We can't fix this. And we can't fix it. We can. The answer is to just turn the hearts of the fathers back to the children.
1: It's been a fantastic program today. I'm so grateful for our time. What would you say to our listener as we celebrate Father's Day about the importance of specifically as a man, as a father, leading your family to be obviously in line with the gospel, but walking it out and being pro-life?
0: The cliche and the statement is that some things are better caught than taught. No, it truly is real. When you embody, even in scripture, when Jesus, Dad was talking about the kenosis passage where he emptied himself and became flesh, the word of God became flesh. But quite often we as parents turn it all back into words again. And we're like, well, if they get good teaching, if I put them in a good private Christian school, if I take them to church and they go to Sunday school, yeah, those are all good things.

0: But really, the Word of God needs to be flesh in your own life. And when you do that, when you actually embody it, where you're on your knees before the Lord, God, take away my temper, fill me with the fruits of the Spirit. Lord, I pray, control my eyes. Help me to have self-control in areas of my life. Help my attitude to glorify you. Help me to be filled with joy. Give me boldness in the face of unrighteousness when it's publicly manifested, right? When you begin to pray those things, God answers your prayer. And then your kids, your children, and your children's children will see that. You're seeing that in my dad's life. You're seeing my generation is under him. And then one generation under me is my son, his grandson. And we're soon to have a great grandson in the month of April. But dad broke that curse and that generational curse that Bailey led off the podcast with. But he didn't just break that generational curse. So there's no more drunkenness in our family. There's no more gambling in our family. There's no more of that stuff in our family. But then he embodied the Word of God and lived it out. And when you do that, you don't have to worry and like freak out and get all anxious about your kids. They're going to follow you.
1: Amen. Well, Bailey, David, and Flip, this has been a fantastic program. Thank you all for joining us.
0: Thank you for having us, Victor.
2: Thank you. Thanks, Victor. Bro.
1: As we celebrate Father's Day, it's been such a blessing to hear from three generations of the Benham family, to see how Flip, or as they call him, Pop Pop, showed the path forward for not only his own life, but his sons, and now even his grandchildren and future great-grandchildren. It's a tremendous blessing, the legacy that one man can begin that is then carried out through his family. And to see the fighting spirit that they all have, that's something I just have such a tremendous appreciation for. The number of lives that have been impacted and the number of lives that have been saved by their faithful pro-life work, not just from Flip, but from David and also from Bailey. The combined generational legacy that these men will leave on this earth is profound, and the impacts will certainly be seen in heaven. I want to encourage you, our listener, to visit our website, lifeissues.org. 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
3: Iran has closed the Strait of Hormuz again, citing Israeli attacks in Lebanon and U.S. bad faith in their interim agreement on the war. Iran negotiators are heading to Switzerland for talks that mediator Pakistan says will begin Sunday. Those living in the line of fire in northern Israel, like Eliel Loshak, hope Israel and the Lebanese government find a solution sometime soon.
4: I hope that we will not fall into the same traps that we have fallen in the 80s and in the 90s, and that we will not have to occupy a part of Lebanon. I hope we will continue with full strength our military actions in southern Lebanon and weaken Hezbollah, and that will suffice to bring us to complete peace with the people and the government of Lebanon.
3: Authorities in Pakistan say two roadside bombs in the northwestern region have killed at least seven people.
5: The first bomb targeted a vehicle, while the second bomb exploded as rescuers responded. Both bombs detonated remotely. Five people died in the first blast, and two died in the second. Meanwhile, a search operation is underway to find those responsible.
3: As millions of fans arrive for the 2026 World Cup, many European visitors are rethinking what they thought they knew about America. Correspondent John Scott reports.
6: Social media posts show tourists embracing everyday experiences, from Waffle House breakfast to expansive road trips, while praising American hospitality. A Heartland Institute analysis says the reaction highlights the country's economic freedom and entrepreneurial culture compared to Europe. Communities across the U.S. are welcoming visitors, fueling a sense of national pride as America approaches its 250th birthday. John Scott reporting.
3: This is SRN News. Another poll asks Americans about artificial intelligence and faith.
7: This one comes from the American Bible Society, and it finds that people are a little more open to clergymen using AI to put together their sermons. 32% don't like it, compared to 37% just 2 years ago. But the largest portion of Americans answering that question fall into the undecided camp. The percentage of adults who think that AI

0: that can help them interpret and understand the Bible is also on the rise from 2024. Michael Harrington reporting.
1: Evangelical Christians continue to be one of President Trump's key constituencies. An AP NORC poll finds that about two-thirds of white born-again Protestants approved of Trump's overall performance in April. President Trump won the support of about 8 in 10 white evangelical Christian voters in 2020 and 2024. This is SRN News. Kansas City, Missouri plans to boost security by installing facial recognition cameras on buses.
2: However, the rollout has been delayed by technical and financial issues. Officials hope the cameras will be ready for the World Cup matches the city began hosting this week. Privacy concerns have also played a role in the delay. The state backed out of providing funds, but the program is moving forward with federal and local money. Safe Space Global, the company behind the project, believes the technology will enhance safety. Critics worry about privacy and potential misuse. Keith Peters, Washington.
1: U.S. gas prices have fallen to just below $4 a gallon on average, bringing some relief to drivers who have been seeing soaring costs amid Washington's war with Iran. But filling up is still more expensive than it was before the conflict began. According to AAA, a gallon of regular gas is now averaging $3.99. More details, srnnews.com.
3: Second Corinthians 5, verse 20. Now then, we are ambassadors for Christ, as though God did beseech you by us. We pray you in Christ's stead, be ye reconciled to God. Second Corinthians 5, verse 20. The call of God to be reconciled to Him.
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2: 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I just won't vote and let God do what he wills.
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4: How do you do? You've heard it said you can run, but you can't hide. The man in our story ran for years and tried to hide in the usual places, but the one who was after him never gave up. After years of being on the run, he stopped. And it was only then that his heart and mind and life were unshackled. Spreading the good news around the globe, this is Unshackled, dramatizing true life stories produced in Chicago by Pacific Garden Mission. Many unfortunate people call the streets home. For various reasons, they find that life has not lived up to its promises, and they are left without. Basic provisions that others take for granted are hard to come by on the street, and that's why Pacific Garden Mission has kept the doors open for more than 120 years. The old lighthouse provides food, clothing, a safe bunk, and medical care to the homeless, and all without charge. After the basic needs are met, our counselors turn their attention to spiritual needs. We introduce men, women, boys, and girls to the God who can supply all of their needs, starting with new life. And now for broadcast around the earth, here's program number 2485 in the series Unshackled, the program that makes you face yourself and think.
5: Stand back! Stand back! Let me help him!
6: Oh, my head! Blood! I'm covered with blood!
5: Can you hear me, sir? Let me wrap these towels around your head to stop that bleeding. I radioed for help, and they're on the way.
6: My head! What happened?
5: You crashed into some parked cars.
6: Oh, am I dying?
5: Shh! Everything will be all right. The ambulance is here now. Come on, hurry, guys! He's lost a lot of blood! Back, everyone, so they can get him out of here!
6: God, don't let me die! I'll do anything you want, just don't let me die!
4: The man in our story was born in Cincinnati on July 27th, 1959. When he was 8 years old, he learned that he'd been adopted, which made him question where he belonged, how he fit in with the only family he had ever known. And that's when his problems began. This is the true story of Wade Thomas, right now on Unshackled.
7: In a way, I started running right after I learned I was adopted. I ran from the truth of who I was. Although I tested in the gifted range, I started having problems at school, hanging out with the bad crowd. At age 10, I was smoking cigarettes and drinking regularly. I seemed to always be in trouble, and several times I was suspended. In my early teens, I began smoking pot and popping pills. Adult friends kept me supplied. Dad and I had many confrontations about

0: my choice of friends, and when I turned 16, I ran away from home, moved to the heart of the ghetto with its crime, its prostitution, and drugs. Dad called me one day with an ultimatum.
1: What are you doing there, Wade?
0: Hanging out.
1: Why aren't you in school?
0: I got kicked out.
1: What's the reason this time?
0: You wouldn't understand.
1: Well, I understand one thing. You're not going to waste your life in that place.
0: It's my life. I like it here.
1: With drug dealers and other criminals?
0: They're my friends, Dad.
1: Some friends.
0: You wouldn't understand.
1: I'm going to give you a choice, Wade. You're still a minor. You can either join the army on the day you turn 17, or I'll have you arrested for running away.
0: Some choice. I joined the army and went through basic training at Fort Sill. Now, my drill sergeant and I didn't like each other very much. As a result, I became the military's all-time push-up champion. But my real trouble began when I got to Fort Campbell, Kentucky. I went AWOL twice. I'd go out on a weekend pass and not come back. After my first arrest, they put me in guarded custody while I awaited sentencing. But I snuck out and hooked up with a friend who sold drugs. He wanted me to use my car to make a pickup.
2: So, how'd you get a weekend pass, Wade? I thought you were in trouble.
0: I don't have a pass. They think I'm still locked up.
2: Don't say anymore. I already know too much.
0: Where are we headed tonight?
2: Nashville to pick up the goods, then on to Cincinnati for delivery.
0: Good. What's our pickup?
2: A brick of pot and a gram of THC powder. Dude, I also brought plenty of booze to make our trip less stressful.
0: Well, hey, I got our protection right there in the glove box. Come on, take a look.
2: A 25 automatic with a full clip? Dude, how'd you get that?
0: Let's just say I borrowed it. We picked up the drugs in Nashville and headed to Cincinnati, driving north on I-71. By the time we hit Carrollton, Kentucky, we were both drunk, and I was doing 80 miles an hour. Speed limit was 55. A highway patrolman pulled me over, but gave me only a fine and a warning. Man, I can't believe our luck.
2: You're telling me. If he'd searched the car and found the dope, we'd be on our way to Leavenworth.
0: I was really worried about the gun in the glove compartment. I mean, what if he'd found that?
2: Oh, man, I don't even want to think about it. Drive the speed limit, dude. We can't afford to get stopped again.
0: I am. Don't worry.
2: To think we got off with a $60 fine.
0: Hey, I don't have any money left to buy gas, Phil. You think we can make it to Cincinnati?
2: Oh, yeah. We can sell the dope and then we'll have some bucks.
0: All right.
2: Celebrate our good luck.
0: I can't get over that guy letting me go because I'm in the army and serve my country. If he only knew, I'm supposed to be serving time. We finished the drug deal, went back to Fort Campbell, where I faced a court-martial. After I paid my fine and served 6 months in the stockade, I received a less than honorable discharge in April 1977. I told Mom and Dad I was sorry for running away and wanted to get a fresh start, so they let me move back home. But when Dad found out I was selling drugs from their house, he asked me to leave. He didn't like my pharmacy business. Back to the ghetto I went, my pig pen with neon lights. I moved in with a prostitute named Little Bit.
3: You and the army didn't get along very well, huh?
0: No, my distinguished military career spanned all of 10 months, half in the stockade.
3: You fit right in here, then.
0: Yeah.
3: Everybody's been in and out of the joint. Once they get you, they keep after you.
0: Yeah.
3: That stuff's gonna kill you, honey.
0: Hmm? What stuff?
3: Alcohol and pills.
0: You got something better?
3: Sure, I'll cook you up something much better.
0: Cook? Better? What is it?
3: It's morphine. Want some?
0: What do I do with it?
3: You don't do anything. I feel this needle, then shoot it into your arm, and you just let go and enjoy the experience.
0: What an experience. After that one injection, I was seriously hooked. From that day, I shot dope into my veins almost daily for the next 6 years. Finding money from my drug habit led me into a life of crime. I'll never forget my first drug bust. I was with a friend named Tom, shooting up in a parking lot. Toward daybreak, we got in my car and headed toward town. It was then that he noticed something strange.
4: I get the feeling we're being followed, Wade.
0: What? Who is it, man?
4: Oh, that beat-up car back there. I mean, they've been tailing us since we left the Dairy Mart.
0: What? Those guys in the hats and beards? Not to worry about them. I think I'm in better shape than they are, and I'm stoned out of my mind.
4: Slow down.

0: Oh, man, they're pulling up. They may pass us.
1: Hey, look, Tom, they're waving guns and badges. Those guys think they're cops.
0: They are cops, man. You better pull over.
1: Oh, yeah, they really are cops?
0: Yeah, see, I bet my life on it.
1: Before I pull over, get up the needles and vials. Pitch them off that bridge up ahead. Got it?
0: Okay, I've got everything.
1: Pitch it now.
0: No, but there's about 5 squad cars after.
1: Loose the trucks, man.
0: Okay, man, there they go. Oops.
1: Oops, what? Oops.
0: Oh, man, don't look now. But the drugs landed on the hood of that police cruiser behind us.
2: That was my first trip to the Slammer, where my life as a thief and a drug dealer landed me more than a few times. My parents tried to help me kick the drug habit. When I was 19, they checked me into the first of many drug treatment programs. Some were decent, some were bizarre, but they all had one thing in common. None of them worked. The one place I really hated was the old Cincinnati workhouse. One time while I was there, I received a letter from my birth mother. I told my dad about it later.
3: Were you glad to hear from her, Wade?
2: Better late than never, I guess. She said she was sorry for giving me up for adoption.
3: She couldn't have taken care of you. She was only 16.
2: Well, I was 3 days old when she gave me away, she said. Her parents talked her into giving me up.
3: Well, we were very glad to get you, son. We tried to do the best we could. I don't know where we failed.
2: No, it's not you, Dad. It's me. I don't feel like I belong anywhere except the ghetto.
3: It doesn't have to be that way. You can get off drugs. Other people have.
2: I've tried every program you and Mom suggested. None of them work.
3: Have you tried asking God to help you?
2: Why? All those years you took me to church, I never got anything out of it.
3: We're praying for you anyway.
2: That's what she said. Prayed for me before I was born and every day since. No wonder I keep getting caught. Between 1978 and 1982, I was in 8 different drug rehabilitation centers. During all that time, I kept feeling the tug of God on my life. I chose to keep on running, escaping into drugs. One incident in particular stands out in my mind. I was hitchhiking to Lexington, Kentucky for my 3rd and final trip to one of the drug treatment centers. I got 2 rides that day. One of them seemed like the devil himself.
4: As Wade was traveling one way, his journey was interrupted by someone going the other way. And he'll tell us about that in just a moment. Unshackled dramas are highly effective in reaching others with the good news because they are true life stories that display the power of God in transforming the life of anyone, no matter how dark the past. Another reason for the impact of Unshackled on people's lives is hearing how Scripture relates to and affects the lives of people today. The Word of God is a mirror that reflects our own lives accurately, and this is what God uses to change hearts. Hearing one of these broadcasts could be the turning point in the life of someone you know and love. So if you have a story to tell, or you know of someone whose life has been turned around by the Lord, let us know. Hearing that testimony could be the difference between life and death.
5: Hey, buddy, where are you headed?
2: Lexington.
5: Hey, me too. Come on, I'll give you a ride.
2: Well, okay, you look harmless enough.
5: Sounds like you've had a bad experience.
2: Oh, boy, that ain't the half of it, mister.
5: What happened?
2: Well, this guy in a pickup gave me a ride, and I swear, it was the devil himself. He was drunk and driving on the wrong side of the road, like he was trying to get us killed. And then he laughed. Most evil laugh I have ever heard. Man, he was weird.
5: How'd you get away from him?
2: He stopped for gas. I hightailed it out of there. I'm lucky to be alive.
5: God was watching over you. What's your name?
2: Wade.
5: Wade.
2: Yeah.
5: Do you know God loves you and has a wonderful plan for your life?
2: My grandma was a Christian. Actually, she's not my real grandma. I'm adopted. Anyway, she said I'd be a preacher someday, but I don't know the first thing about religion.
5: Well, do you know what this is?
2: Yeah, it's a Bible.
5: That's right. Why don't you open it up and look in Romans? It's near the back.
2: All right.
5: I'd look it up for you, but I have to keep driving.
2: Yeah.
5: You're close.
2: Oh, yeah, here it is.
5: Yeah. Nope. Good. Now find chapter 3 and read verse 23.
2: 23. For all have sinned and come short of the glory of God.
5: Do you believe you're a sinner, Wade?
2: Without a doubt. I'm going to Lexington to kick my drug habit.
5: Good, good. If you know you're a sinner, then there's hope for you. Now turn to Romans chapter 6, verse 23.
2: Here.
6: For the wages of sin is death, but the gift of God is eternal life through Jesus Christ our Lord.
5: You see, Wade, Jesus died in our place to pay for your sins and mine. Now read Romans chapter 10, verses 9 and 10.
6: Was it chapter 10, verses 9 and 10?
5: Yes, that's right.
6: That if thou shalt confess with thy mouth the Lord Jesus, and shalt believe in thine heart that God hath raised him from the dead, thou shalt be saved. For with the heart man believeth unto righteousness, and with the mouth confession is made unto salvation. What does it all mean?
5: Well, it means if you cry out to God, he'll forgive your sin and save you. Would you like to pray with me now?
2: Well, we hadn't arrived at Lexington yet, so what could I say? I was a captive audience. I repeated what he called the sinner's prayer, but I had no clue what it meant. When we got to Lexington, he invited me to his church. I told him I'd visit sometime, then I split. I've never seen him since. I wasn't really ready to give my life to God. I wasn't serious about kicking my drug habit either. I was tossed out of several treatment centers, after which I overdosed and was sent to a psychiatric hospital. I'll never forget that experience. I was trying to watch the World Series in the rec room.
1: Shh, will you? I'm trying to hear the game.
7: He won't pay no attention to what you say,
2: Oh, why on earth is he talking to his foot?
7: Because he's crazy, yep. Say, why are you here?
2: Just a little drug problem. How about you?
7: I'm in here by mistake, yep. Ain't nothing wrong with me, right, Hank?
2: Who's Hank?
7: My buddy here.
2: Where? I don't see any place.
7: He can't see you, Hank. His problem ain't just drugs, yep. He's blind, too.
2: I knew I had to convince the shrinks I was sane while I still was. 15 days later, I was released. In January 1983, my life took an important turn in an unlikely place. My dad got me a job shoveling manure in a barn, and there I met a sweet, innocent 4-H girl named Ruthie. She loved horses, and we hit it off right away.
8: Do you like horses, Wade?
2: Well, I'd rather ride them than shovel behind them, cowboy.
8: Do you know how to ride?
2: Yeah, sure. What's to know?
8: Well, here, John Wayne, ride mine.
2: Okay. What kind is it, Pilgrim?
8: A gelding quarter horse.
2: All right. Giddy up, you horsey. Hey, come on. Stop, wait. How do you slow this thing down? Ruthie was sweet and innocent until I taught her how to shoot up dope. She became severely addicted. You might say she fell in love with me and dope about the same time. Ruthie managed a fast food restaurant, and one Saturday night after she closed, we stayed there and shot dope all night. Sunday morning, she sent me home in her new car. That's when I fell asleep at the wheel and crashed into some cars parked in front of a church. And that's when I cried out to God as they rushed me to the hospital.
3: Hello, Wade. We heard about your accident.
2: Yeah, I feel terrible about Ruthie's car. I guess it's total.
3: Well, you were almost total, too. At least your life was spared.
2: I don't look too good, do I, Dad?
3: Oh, you look good to us, son. You're lucky to be alive.
2: A policewoman saved my life. My head went through the windshield. I was full of glass. I mean, I might have bled to death. She hadn't wrapped a towel around me.
3: They said you had to have plastic surgery around your eyes.
2: Yeah. Say, you mind leaving the room for just a few minutes? I need some privacy. When they left, I locked the door, took the dope out of my pocket, and cooked it up in the bathroom, then shot it into my arm. Just 12 hours after I cried out to God to spare my life, I went back to drugs. But still, on my highway to hell, God sent roadblocks in the form of Christians. One couple came to the ghetto and shared the gospel with me. I was planning to rob her when she gave me $5, saying I looked like I needed a hot meal. Then in August 1983, something happened that changed my life forever. I'd picked up some morphine and was driving to pick up Ruthie. We planned to go to a hotel and shoot up. Right then and there, tooling down the highway, it happened. I mean, I can't explain it. One minute, I was alone, and the next, God was with me. You know, I wasn't high. I didn't have the radio on. I didn't hear a voice or see a flash of lightning. I just felt his presence. I was reminded of all the Christians God had sent my way and the many times he had spared my life. And for the first time, I got a glimpse of my heart in all its black wickedness. I began to weep uncontrollably. I had to pull over. Oh, God, I'm so rotten.
6: How could you love me?

0: I don't know, Wade. We'll see, I guess.
1: After I got saved, I pitched the dope out the window. I'm free, Ruthie.
0: You did what?
1: Yeah.
0: Why would you do such a stupid thing?
1: God made me know I need to give up drugs. I'm through with drugs. I want all I can get of Jesus.
0: Well, he didn't tell me.
1: Ruthie was right. God didn't take her addiction away as he did mine. So we didn't talk about it much. I mean, I figured she would come around. We got married soon after I was saved. I didn't know at the time that Christians shouldn't marry non-Christians. And things got worse because we weren't going in the same direction. She refused to go to church with me. I wanted to learn as much as possible, so I began attending Bible college. I don't know how I would have gotten through those years without my friends at church, especially one named Becky.
2: How's it going, Wade?
1: Oh, sometimes I get discouraged, Becky. I came home from class last night, and she was gone again.
2: Oh, don't be discouraged, Wade. We walk by faith, not by sight.
1: Yeah.
2: God is working in her life, whether you see it or not, and he's going to save Ruthie.
1: I know you're right, but what I see when I come home is drug paraphernalia lying around, booze, even money, and no wife. When she is there, she's passed out. I think I got her started on that.
2: Don't condemn yourself. God forgave you and saved you. He can save her, too. He's not willing that any should perish.
1: Oh, thanks, Becky. Maybe when the baby comes, she'll change.
2: You're expecting a baby?
1: Oh.
2: When?
1: Early next year.
2: That's a gift from God, Wade. Let's pray for Ruthie and the baby.
1: Our son, Wade Jr., was born in 1985, but Ruthie didn't change. Becky wasn't at all discouraged. She often babysat for us and befriended my wife.
2: How are you doing, Ruthie?
0: Oh, the baby's been kind of cranky all day, Becky. I hope you don't mind.
2: Don't worry, we'll do just fine. But what about you?
0: I don't know. Sometimes I want to run away.
2: You can't run from God, Ruthie. He loves you.
0: How can he love me?
2: He does, and he'll help you get off drugs.
0: I've tried to quit, but it's so hard. You have no idea.
2: You can do all things through Christ who strengthens you. You need Jesus in your heart, honey. He takes your weakness and pours his strength into it.
0: I wish I could believe that. I feel so rotten.
2: Ruthie, Jesus said, "Him that cometh to me, I will in no wise cast out." He loves you just as you are. And I love you too. Come on, let's pray.
1: We continued to pray for my wife, but saw no change. Finally, she left me, and I decided it was over. I had the divorce papers prepared. Then I remembered that my pastor had told me to read the book of Hosea in the Bible. I read Hosea, how his wife ran around on him, and how God said that's what we do to him, but he doesn't divorce us. God broke my heart for Ruthie that night, and I wept and prayed for her salvation.
0: Wade! Wade, are you home?
1: Ruthie, is that you?
0: We need to talk, Wade.
1: Okay, go ahead, honey, I'm listening.
0: I've made a decision. If you are going to follow Jesus Christ, then I want to follow him, too. I want what you have.
1: Oh, honey, I've been praying for this day for so long. Let's go to Pastor White's house and pray together.
0: I'd like that, Wade. I'd like that very much.
1: That's exactly what we did. Ruthie gave her heart and life to the Lord that night. With both of us going in the same direction, I felt the Lord wanted us to go into the ministry, so I was ordained and licensed as a drug abuse counselor. Then Ruthie and I felt God leading us to minister to our friends in the ghetto. Every year, just before Memorial Day, we would set up in a vacant parking lot, providing free hot meals, live Christian bands, and volunteers to share the gospel one-on-one. We always closed with my testimony, while many were still eating supper.
3: From God's eternal word, John chapter 11, we find the story of Lazarus, a friend of Jesus. Lazarus died, and when Jesus arrived 4 days later, he told them to remove the stone from the tomb. They argued that by this time the body would stink. So we pick up the biblical account in verse 41. Then they took away the stone from the place where the dead was laid. And Jesus lifted up his eyes and said, "Father, I thank thee that thou hast heard me. And I knew that thou hearest me always, but because of the people which stand by, I said it, that they may believe that thou hast sent me." And when he thus had spoken, he cried with a loud voice, "Lazarus, come forth."

0: And he that was dead came forth, bound hand and foot with grave clothes, and his face was bound about with a napkin. Jesus saith unto them, Loose him, and let him go. You know, many of you are in a tomb tonight. Now, in your body, you bear the marks of death. Some of you don't even have money to buy milk for your children because you drunk, snorted, or shut up your whole paycheck. My tomb was that alley, right over there. And look at my arms. These tracks are the mark of death. I was a dead man, but many Christians rolled away the stone that kept me locked in that tomb. And then one day Jesus said, Wade, come forth. Hallelujah. I came out of that grave and now I walk with Jesus, the resurrection and the life. You know, Jesus is calling you. You walk out of your tomb right now. Let Jesus give you eternal life.
1: God has given Ruthie and me 5 children and a ministry serving him. I'm residential director of a group home in Springfield, Ohio, where I counsel and share the gospel. And my life scripture is Ephesians chapter 2, verses 8 and 9. For by grace are ye saved through faith, and that not of yourselves. It is the gift of God, not of works, lest any man should boast.
2: We hope that Wade's story has helped you understand God's love and grace that knows no bounds.
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0: Campers, you have one final opportunity to register for Trail Ridge Camp this summer. Junior High Camp for those who've completed grades 6 through 9 will be held the week of July the 6th. And Kids Camp for those who have completed grades 3 to 5 have the choice of two exciting weeks, the week of July 13th or the 20th. 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
1: Vice President J.D. Vance has departed for Switzerland as White House looks to get talks with Iran back on track. Iran says it has closed the Strait of Hormuz. However, the White House is challenging the Iranian claim that the strait is closed. President Trump, in response on Saturday, threatened to impose U.S. tolls in the crucial waterway if a final deal with Iran isn't reached in 60 days. Iran's negotiators are heading to Switzerland, too, for talks with the U.S. that starts Sunday. House Speaker Mike Johnson tells the Salem Radio Network Republicans have an excellent chance of maintaining control of the House of Representatives as solid common sense candidates are running.
2: We've got great candidates, an extraordinary record to run on, a great environment, and meanwhile, the Democrats are going stock raving mad. There's an insurgent left has taken over the Democrat Party. The Marxists are taking control. They're openly running as socialists and anti-Semites and everything else. And I really, really like our chances in the fall. I'm convinced we're going to win.
1: Johnson says Democrats have lost their way.
2: These people do not appreciate the life that we have in the greatest nation in the history of the world, the most free, most successful, most powerful, most benevolent nation that's ever been. They want to trade us in for something. You know, I say this when I'm out with big crowds on the campaign trail. You know, 35, 40 years ago, the Republicans and Democrats in Washington were arguing over shades of tax policy or regulation. Right now, it's a very different contest.
1: Johnson says progressives and communists have hijacked the party and have abandoned discussing issues important to the American people. U.S. gas prices have fallen to just below $4 a gallon on average, bringing some relief to drivers who have seen soaring costs amid Washington's war with Iran. But filling up is still more expensive than it was before the conflict began. This is SRN News. The Pew Research Center offers a new look at American politics.
3: It seeks to bring nuance to the red-blue binary and breaks voters down into nine typologies based on their responses to a wide-ranging questionnaire. One of the largest of those nine groups is the faith-first conservatives, making up 12% of the electorate. Pew says these Americans anchor the Republican Party and are concerned primarily with issues having to do with faith, morality, and social issues. Michael Harrington reporting.
1: A new report warns about increasing persecution of Christians in Nepal. International Christian Concern says the mostly Hindu nation subjects followers of Christ to legal restrictions, social pressure, and occasional violence. ICC says, according to Christian leaders in Nepal, increasing Hindu nationalism seek both to reinforce the country's identity as a Hindu nation and to suppress Christian growth. This is SRN News. Secretary of War Pete Hegseth has announced a six-month Pentagon review of American forces in Europe. Correspondent Ken Lorman reports the review's outcome will depend on how quickly European allies take responsibility for their own security.
4: Hegseth is criticizing NATO allies for not providing access to bases for U.S. forces to launch attacks on Iran. He also accuses Europe of prioritizing gender equity and climate change over defense. The review could impact NATO's collective security guarantee, but U.S. nuclear weapons will remain in Europe.
1: NATO Security General Mark Rutte notes a significant increase in European defense spending. Father's Day is Sunday, and Americans are expected to spend big. The National Retail Federation's annual survey projects the spending to hit a record $28 billion. More details at srnnews.com.

2 Corinthians 5, verse 20. Now then, we are ambassadors for Christ, as though God did beseech you by us. We pray you in Christ's stead, be ye reconciled to God. 2 Corinthians 5, verse 20. The call of God to be reconciled to Him.

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1: Hi, I'm Johnny Erickson Tata. We roll out the red carpet around here for dads on Father's Day, but particularly if you have a special needs child. Your Heavenly Father has entrusted you, dear Daddy, with a priceless gift of your child. So remember, God is for you. God gives you strength, and He never leaves you alone. And though you may not hear it often, thank you, Dad, for all that you do. Happy Father's Day from Johnny and Friends.
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0: News, I'm Mary Rose. Vice President J.D. Vance is on his way to Switzerland for talks between the U.S. and Iran. Vance departed this afternoon, a day after the talks were supposed to start in Geneva. Vance confirmed, though, that negotiations are already getting underway with the arrival of Jared Kushner and Steve Witkoff today. President Trump has issued a new statement on tolls in the Strait of Hormuz.
1: President Donald Trump is threatening to impose U.S. tolls in the Strait of Hormuz if a final

0: deal with Iran is not reached in 60 days. Trump highlighted that the initial agreement to end the war with Iran calls for toll-free travel through the vital waterway for 60 days and says there will be no tolls after the 60-day period has expired unless they were imposed by and for the United States of America. Trump says the money would be used for services rendered as the guardian angel to the countries of the Middle East for past, present, and future reimbursement costs. The current memorandum does not preclude future fees. I'm Lisa Dwyer.
1: Measles is on the march in Utah. Bob Agnew reports.
2: Utah spent the past year fighting measles outbreaks in almost every county, and experts say there's no clear end in sight. Health officials worry measles cases will rise again when school starts and cold weather kicks in. International health experts are set to gather in November to determine whether the U.S. and Mexico will both keep their measles-free designations. Canada lost its last year. Bob Agnew reporting.
1: The Federal Reserve has for decades moved steadily from a remote, obscure government agency that shared little about what it did or why to a more transparent institution willing to explain how it makes decisions and what it thinks about the economy. New chair Kevin Warsh has begun to reverse some of those steps. This is SRN News. Another poll asks Americans about artificial intelligence and faith.
3: This one comes from the American Bible Society, and it finds that people are a little more open to clergymen using AI to put together their sermons. 32% don't like it, compared to 37% just 2 years ago. But the largest portion of Americans answering that question fall into the undecided camp. The percentage of adults who think that AI can help them interpret and understand the Bible is also on the rise from 2024. Michael Harrington reporting.
1: Evangelical Christians continue to be one of President Trump's key constituencies. An AP NARC poll finds that about two-thirds of white born-again Protestants approved of Trump's overall performance in April. President Trump won the support of about 8 in 10 white evangelical Christian voters in 2020 and in 2024. This is SRN News.
4: Second Corinthians 5, verse 20. Now then, we are ambassadors for Christ, as though God did beseech you by us. We pray you in Christ's stead, be ye reconciled to God. Second Corinthians 5, verse 20. The call of God to be reconciled to him.
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